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0: as well to hedge in my defense. What is the worst case, though, of all of this? If the United States were to impose sanctions on China, what could the unintended consequences of that be?
1: The worst case is that, first of all, it leads US and China, separate from Iran, to enter into an escalation. So that then their conflict basically starts over sanctions of Iran, but then finds a life of its own. And their relationship, which has been fairly stable, although not friendly, would begin to deteriorate very rapidly. Secondly, is that any kind of a US-China tit-for-tat economically will have enormous amount of impact on the global economy, on inflation, unemployment, etc. And thirdly, is that Iran decides to retaliate on its own if it sees that the Chinese market is going. And already their national security advisor has said, if we don't sell oil, nobody else will sell oil. The Iranians are really citing Pearl Harbor.
0: Mm-hmm.
1: You know, as we have the capability to retaliate against economic sanctions, and we're going to go after UAE, Qatar, Saudi Arabia, Iraq, everybody's oil will be off the market. We're going to completely shut down not only the Strait of Hormuz, but also the Red Sea oil trip. And if that escalates, you could have kind of damage done to oil facilities across the region that could take them off for another 2 to 3 years. And then you're going to be looking at a much deeper economic situation for Europe, for Asia, come winter into a certain period of time. That's the worst case scenario.
0: And what about the best case scenario, Vali?
1: So the best case scenario is that the two of them will actually find their way back to the table. There is a deal to be done. But that deal would not give him the aura that he wants going into midterm elections. So the best case scenario is that he overcomes that hesitation and he agrees to a diplomatic agreement like the one that he signed with Iran in June, the so-called MOU, according to which the Strait of Hormuz opens, the American blockade gets lifted, the global economy can breathe a sigh of relief. I think in tandem with everything that Secretary Bessent is saying, there is movement in that direction. That's why just before you and I started talking, Pakistan's army chief went to Tehran. He claimed that he was not carrying or receiving any messages, but I'm sure he didn't go there for sightseeing. His very presence in Tehran would basically suggest that there is effort on both sides also to explore a diplomatic off-ramp.
0: Vali Nasser, thank you so much. It's been a pleasure.
1: Thank you for inviting me. Good to be with you.
0: That was Vali Nasser, Professor of International Affairs and Middle East Studies at Johns Hopkins University. And that's it from us for today. Thanks so much for tuning in. We'll be back again tomorrow. Cheerio.
2: Hi, I'm Chris Boyd, host of Think. 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
5: We will bring you the latest from the scene of the devastating floods in Nepal. The death toll is approaching 500, with many more missing.
4: And there are fears of a secondary flood. We'll hear from a local politician about the impact on his district.
5: And a tragic case in the US where a mother on trial for killing her three children awaits the court's decision on whether postpartum psychosis played a part in the events and whether she is criminally responsible for her actions.
6: This was not a woman in the throes of psychosis on January 24th, 2023. This was a woman who acted intentionally, rationally, and swiftly

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1: President Trump enrages ranchers with the new beef import plan. On the next Friday News Roundup, how a move to lower the cost of meat has Americans more frustrated over Trump's economic policies. Plus, nearly half of U.S. states sue to block new mail-in voting rules ahead of the midterms, and the country loses its great unifier, Dolly Parton. All next time on 1A.
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3: Coming up after the news, stories of parched parts of Asia and Europe lead a deep dive into water-related science. You might think a silver lining to the droughts is that less water means fewer waterborne diseases. We unpick the latest modelling that says otherwise. And we'll be gazing enviously at a tiny fly larva which does a daily dive to the bottom of a 200-metre lake without so much as a snorkel for help. And talking of deep dives, we're joined by a scientist who studies the world's network of rivers hidden at the bottom of our oceans and seas. Plus, I hear how last year's Nobel Prize-winning materials are this year's secret for harvesting hundreds of litres of water, seemingly from thin air. Water show to stay tuned for. That's coming up on Unexpected Elements after the news.
4: BBC News with Danielle Jaworwiecka. Police in Nepal are warning people to move to higher ground after an upstream dam in Tibet was reported to be leaking. In Tibet itself, Chinese rescue workers have been told to stop their operations for now. Here's our China correspondent Laura Bicker.
5: Experts in China have been flying drones and mapping out two lakes that have formed in the debris of Wednesday's landslide. They are racing to reduce the risk of more flooding as rescuers try to access Geerong Port, the land border between Nepal and Tibet that was washed away in a torrent of mud and water. More than 500 people are missing in the area. Officials now fear that after hours of heavy rain, the lake could burst its banks in the coming days. Meanwhile, more than 1,000 people have been rescued from the disaster zone in southern Tibet, including over 500 tourists.
4: In northern Nepal, the search for survivors continued through the night. Nearly 500 people are confirmed to have died in Nepal, but more than 800 remain missing. Dr. Nita Shrestha travelled to the district hospital in Rasua to treat the injured.
6: Many people have lost their loved ones, people they were trying to rescue but had to leave behind. People have run away from their homes just to save themselves. Most of them are like covered in mud because it was like a mudslide. People have told me that they had to leave their relatives behind because they couldn't carry them.
4: U.S. media reports say the Trump administration is in talks with

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1: President Trump enrages ranchers with the new beef import plan. On the next Friday News Roundup, how a move to lower the cost of meat has Americans more frustrated over Trump's economic policies. Plus, nearly half of U.S. states sue to block new mail-in voting rules ahead of the midterms, and the country loses its great unifier, Dolly Parton. All next time on 1A.
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3: Hello, welcome to the newsroom. I'm Ankur Desai. More reaction from the devastating deadly floods in Nepal as police warn people to move to higher ground.
4: Many people have lost their loved ones, people they were trying to rescue but had to leave behind. People have run away from their homes to save themselves without even their phones, with no slippers.
3: King Harald, who modernized the monarchy in Norway, has died aged 89. South Korea, Japan and the US will conduct joint military drills early next month. And we find out why Apple are about to enter the foldable phone market.
5: Samsung's eight generations into this product already. They've obviously gone through a lot of growing pains. It does look like Apple's coming in later. They wanted to make sure the experience was going to be good for a consumer.
3: And
6: Alan Turing, he is a famous, great 20th century figure now, and we felt that more people should know about him. I think we have a sense of his personality.
3: Pet Shop Boys pay musical tribute to wartime codebreaker Alan Turing.
7: BBC News with Danielle Yawovietska. State media in China say rescue operations in southern Tibet have resumed following Wednesday's catastrophic floods and mudslides. They'd been temporarily suspended after hours of heavy rain sparked fears of more flooding. Here's our China correspondent Laura Bicker in Beijing.
8: The lake has formed around 10 kilometres away from Girong Port, which was a key border crossing between Nepal and Tibet, until it was washed away in a torrent of mud and water on Wednesday. Chinese experts have been flying drones and mapping out the lake, which started to briefly overflow after heavy rain. Rescuers in the area were also told to suspend operations. The lake has not burst its banks and water levels have begun to subside. Rescue efforts have now resumed. More than 500 people are missing in the area.
7: US media reports say the Trump administration's in talks with Venezuela's interim government about Washington taking an ownership stake in its huge oil resources. According to the reports, the discussions involve more than a dozen productive oil fields with 90 billion barrels, about a third of Venezuela's total proven reserves. Donald Trump is under pressure ahead of the November midterm elections over rising fuel prices, which could be eased through cheaper oil supplies. The US Immigration Enforcement Agency ICE has signed a multi-million dollar deal to buy 6,000 pairs of gloves that can deliver electric shocks. Thomas Becker reports.
9: The generated low output voltage emitter, or glove for short, will be supplied by a Kentucky-based company. It looks like a normal patrol glove, but once an officer activates its electrical mode, it can deliver up to 380 volts when making contact with a person's skin. ICE argues the gloves would reduce the reliance on physical force, including the use of firearms. Civil rights groups have expressed alarm, questioning whether the agency has in place adequate safeguards against misuse. ICE has been under increased scrutiny in the wake of fatalities during immigration enforcement raids.
7: Norway's King Harald V has died, aged 89. In his 35 years on the throne, he modernized the monarchy, making it more

0: to work for Pan American Airways. She's now retired and lives in the United States. She was speaking to me, Tim O'Callaghan, for Witness History.
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2: 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President Trump launched a war with Iran with a sweeping goal, regime change. 6 months later, leaders with the same ideologies remain in power. What's changed after 6 months of war? On the next morning edition, starting at 5 a.m. on WKSU IdeaStream Public Media.
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4: Good morning. Authorities in Nepal warn of the possibility of more flooding. A first wave from a glacier collapse killed more than 400 people. Many are still missing. It's Morning Edition from NPR News. It's 6 months into the U.S. and Israeli war against Iran. I'm Martinez.
5: And I'm Steve Inskeep. The Iranian regime is still in power. People inside the country talk of shortages of medicine and a government that keeps executing people. An artist who said you've got to fight for your right to partay now makes music with his sons. It's Friday, August 28th. This day in 1957, Senator Strom Thurmond spoke for 24 hours against a civil rights bill. His record stood until 2025, when Senator Cory Booker spoke 25 hours against President Trump. The news is next.
6: Live from NPR News in Washington, I'm Dave Mattingly. Bodies continue to be found in Nepal following Wednesday's glacier collapse that triggered mudslides and flash flooding along the border with Tibet. The death toll has risen to at least 469. More than 1,500 people are still missing, including dozens of Americans. Scientists are still examining what led to the wall of water. They say satellite and other data suggest the floodwaters were caused by the chunk of glacier temporarily damming a river, forcing water to surge downstream a few hours later. Mortgage rates in the U.S. are at their highest levels in a year amid elevated inflation in the economy. NPR's Stephen Bisaha says that's one reason Wall Street will be watching today's speech by the chairman of the Federal Reserve.
7: The average 30-year fixed-rate mortgage is 6.66%, according to Freddie Mac. Mortgage rates are largely influenced by the bond market, which has been shaken over concerns about government debt and inflation. That's why bond traders will be watching new Fed Chair Kevin Warsh's speech in Jackson Hole, Wyoming, closely.
8: Everyone's going to be, it's early in the morning, but everyone will have their popcorn out to watch.
7: Jeff DeGurian is loanDepot's chief investment officer.
8: They want to see, hey, if inflation ticks back up again like everyone's worried about, what are you going to do?
7: The Fed's preferred inflation gauge showed prices rose at an annual rate of 3.7% in July. Stephen Bisaha, NPR News.
6: A federal judge is blocking the U.S. Postal Service from carrying out President Trump's order to restrict mail-in voting in the upcoming November midterm elections. NPR's Hansi Lo Wong says this latest ruling sets up another possible review of the president's order by the U.S. Supreme Court.
9: U.S. District Judge Ndira Tawani in Boston has issued a temporary restraining order that blocks the U.S. Postal Service's new mail-in ballot requirements for states for 14 days. The Postal Service's plan involves delivering mail-in ballots only to people on voter lists that the states would have to turn over to the mailing agency. Judge Tawani found that plan is likely illegal because USPS has no authority to control voting by mail. We should note USPS is financial support of NPR. Tawani is set to decide whether to issue a longer-lasting block after a hearing next Thursday. This ruling helps set the stage for another review of Trump's order at the Supreme Court. But there's little time left for the order to be fully carried out. Mail-in voting for the midterm starts next week. Hansi Lo Wong, NPR News.
6: The Justice Department says more than 80 people are facing charges as part of a crackdown on a violent gang in Puerto Rico. Federal prosecutors say members of Los Bajadeo trafficked fentanyl, cocaine, and other illegal drugs and were involved in killings, shootings, kidnappings, and assaults. The arrests were announced yesterday by Attorney General Todd Blanche, who visited the island.

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2: Live from NPR News in Washington, I'm Windsor Johnston. Federal Reserve Chair Kevin Warsh delivers his first major speech today since taking over the central bank in May. NPR's Rafael Nam reports investors and economists will be listening closely for clues about his approach to interest rates and inflation.
3: Every year, economists and policymakers get together in Jackson Hole, Wyoming, and Fed chairs traditionally give a speech about the economy, often about what to expect in the month ahead. But Warsh prefers being vague. He has said investors rely too much on guidance from the Fed instead of making their own economic assessments. So investors were disappointed in July when Warsh said his goal was to fight inflation but did not give any specifics. The question now is, will Warsh offer more clues about his thinking, or will he keep things close to his vest and talk instead about some other major economic theme like the impact from AI? Rafael Nam, NPR News.
2: Nearly 6 months after military families were evacuated from Bahrain, the U.S. Navy is laying out what comes next. During a recent town hall, officials acknowledged they didn't expect the war with Iran to last this long. Steve Walsh with member station WHRO reports.
4: Navy leaders tried to answer questions from over 580 dependents on the call who were evacuated from Naval Support Activity Bahrain shortly after the war began. Vice Admiral Kurt Renshaw, the head of Fifth Fleet, conceded that the Navy thought this would be a short conflict.
5: We literally have been making this up as we go, because nothing is conceived to go on, this length of time.
4: More than 1,300 family members of service members stationed in Bahrain have been spread across Europe and the U.S. Many are living in hotels. Navy leaders said they want families to pick a more permanent location while the military works out the future of the base. For NPR News, I'm Steve Walsh.
2: Jury deliberations resume this morning in the murder trial of former labor and delivery nurse Lindsay Clancy. She killed her three children in 2023. Deborah Becker from member station WBUR reports the case now turns on whether she was criminally responsible at the time.
6: Judge William Sullivan told the jurors they have to decide whether to find her guilty of first-degree murder, second-degree murder, or manslaughter for the killing of each child. Now, they could find her not guilty because of a lack of criminal responsibility if they agree that her mental condition made her incapable of knowing right from wrong or following the law. If she's found guilty of first-degree murder, she would be sentenced to life in prison without the possibility of parole.
2: Deborah Becker reporting. This is NPR News.
0: Local news now from WKSU, IdeaStream Public Media. I'm Amy Eddings. Lake Ontario, Lake Erie's neighbor to the east, will now be called Lake America in U.S. government documents. President Trump signed an executive order renaming the Great Lake in an escalation of his trade war with Canada.
7: The lake change, Lake of America, was something I've been thinking about for a long time, actually. As you know, we took something called the Gulf of Mexico, we changed it, and now it's very routinely the Gulf of America.
0: Ohioan Martin Wortman, who was visiting Oswego, New York, on the shores of Lake Ontario, told the AP he'd rather Trump do something to address Americans' high cost of living.
8: I think he should take care of things that matter the most to the country and quit being a baby.
0: The order updates the lake's name in the U.S. Geographic Naming Service. Trump cannot force Canada to follow along. Lake Ontario, east of Lake Erie, is the smallest and most easterly of the Great Lakes and is bounded on the north by Ontario and on the south by the state of New York. Cleveland State University spent more than $750,000 last year to subsidize its program, providing

0: low-cost public transit passes to students. IdeaStream Public Media's Connor Morris has more on how that led to the university canceling the program.
1: The university tried but failed to negotiate a cheaper deal with the Greater Cleveland Regional Transit Authority on its U-Pass program, according to documents obtained by IdeaStream. So it dropped its contract with the RTA after the spring semester. Cleveland State says less than half of all students picked up the bus passes, even though it was covered by a universal fee charged to all students. After the university made it into an opt-in program last fall, fewer than 1 in 5 students took part. The end of CSU's U-Pass comes amid university cuts to staff and other programs, and as the RTA faces its own budget challenges. Connor Morris, IdeaStream Public Media.
0: The Akron-Canton Regional Food Bank is undergoing a leadership change. President Dan Flowers announced he is stepping down after more than 20 years in the position. Longtime executive Katie Carver-Reed will become president and CEO as of January 1st. The Browns finished the NFL preseason with a 37-13 victory Thursday over the New England Patriots. Backup quarterbacks Dylan Gabriel and Taylen Green had time on the field and made it difficult for coach Todd Monken in the competition for the number 3 quarterback spot. Gabriel threw 3 touchdown passes. Green led a 98-yard touchdown drive. WKSU IdeaStream Public Media traffic and weather after this.
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0: That check on traffic now. Samson Obble, what are you seeing?
3: Amy, we've got a couple of issues. First, a exit ramp is closed due to an accident on State Route 2 eastbound. It's the exit ramp to Vine Street. Then reports of an accident in Cleveland on Woodland Avenue at East 55th.
0: Thank you, Samson. We've got sunny skies today with a comfortable high of 76 degrees. Mostly clear tonight, the low 57. Right now, partly cloudy, 65 degrees at Hopkins Airport, WKSU at 7:08.
4: It's Morning Edition from NPR News. I'm Steve Inskeep in Washington, D.C.
5: And I'm A. Martinez in Culver City, California. It's been 2 days since nearly 30-foot-high waves raced down a river between Tibet and Nepal, wiping away communities for miles downstream.
4: Police in Nepal say the death toll has risen to more than 500 people, and that is just on the Nepal side of the border. More than 1,500 people in total are still missing.
5: NPR's Dia Hadid covers Nepal. She's on the line with us now. Dia, so it's been 2 days. What's the latest information about these floods?
6: Search and rescue efforts are still ongoing. The waters receded from most places, leaving behind mud and debris. But Santosh Pandey from the aid group Oxfam says one of the worst affected areas, Raswa, is still only accessible by helicopter. So that's how they're getting aid in.
7: So we are coordinating with the government, providing support basically on non-food items and hygiene kits.
6: But because that area is largely inaccessible, it also means the death count is likely to rise further. And now authorities are warning that there might be secondary floods because there's still an overflowing lake in the area where experts say the first glacier collapsed, blocking up a river valley and triggering those major floods. There's concern it might burst. David Fisher is head of Nepal's Red Cross delegation.
8: We're worried, of course, for the population and for the safety of our own colleagues. We don't have a full view about what kind of intensity would come in a second flood.
6: He says for now, in other devastated areas, aid is getting in.
5: Yeah, it sounds like that area is still very dangerous. So what does that mean for the rescue efforts? Are more people likely to be found? Any hope of that?
6: Nepali authorities say they've now rescued more than 1,500 people. Some survivors recounted how they fled into forested hills, so there is hope for others. But the situation is so very uncertain. We don't even know yet if those rescued people were even included in the list of the missing.
5: Yeah, we mentioned how the State Department says 90 Americans are among the foreigners missing. Any of them at all? Have any of them been found?
6: Yeah, to be clear, the State Department says impacted, not missing. And it appears many of those Americans were Hindu pilgrims, like the in-laws of 28-year-old Ariadna Riley, her husband's parents, a 64-year-old Neelam Kumari Sharma and 65-year-old Ramesh Sharma. She tells NPR, they retired and saved to make a pilgrimage to circle Mount Kailash in Tibet. It's a mountain revered by Hindus.
9: They were really excited. They were eager to to be able to participate in, for them, an incredible event.
6: She says they haven't heard anything so far.
9: We have been tirelessly looking for them. That's just been the most torturous part that anyone can imagine, is not knowing where your family is.
5: Yeah, Dia, that sounds absolutely awful. Has the State Department said anything more about this?
6: President Trump expressed his sorrow in the White House yesterday and said his administration offered any help that Nepal needs. So far, the State Department says it's deployed $500,000 to rescue efforts. David Fisher from the Red Cross says they're calling for solidarity.
8: Not just for the first ration for the first day, but to really put them back on their feet.
6: And solidarity to help Nepal mitigate the impact of human-caused climate change, which, frankly, they've barely contributed to, but are paying a massive price.
8: The climate change is absolutely accelerating disasters. We're not going to be able to cope with them if we don't invest very substantially in risk reduction, early warning.
6: To help people flee before the waters come.
5: All right, that's NPR's Dia Hadid, who covers Nepal. Dia, thank you.
6: You're welcome, A.
0: 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Amy Eddings here with you in the studio, as I am weekday mornings for Morning Edition, joined this morning by our Chief Content Officer, Mark Rosenberger. 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
10: 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I want to talk for a minute about something we're calling Listen, Engage, Vote. You know, a lot of newsrooms across Northeast Ohio are just now gearing up for their midterm election coverage. We actually started planning ours in April, as you well know, Amy, because you were involved in those conversations. We fanned out to six or seven different counties all across Northeast Ohio and had many different meetings. In fact, you and I did at libraries. We were in Akron at one of the libraries there to talk with people. And the reason we call our election coverage Listen, Engage, Vote is because we started by listening. What are people, what are your questions? What do you need information about? And we use that then, and we've compiled all that now to help identify and guide our editorial and story selection decisions. So that's just part of our commitment to listening to people here in Northeast Ohio, you and your neighbors, and then based on that feedback, determining what to report on.
0: Right. It's reporting from the ground up rather than from the top down.
10: You bet.
0: 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Thank you so very much. Coming up, a conversation with Mike D of the Beastie Boys, whose new release, Thank You, is the first solo album from a member of the hip-hop trio. Hear more in 2 minutes. 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
0: Samson Obel, any crashes to report?
3: Amy, we're still looking at a couple accidents. We've got a exit ramp closed, State Route 2 eastbound, the exit ramp to Vine Street. That's closed due to an accident. And then we do have an issue in Cleveland off of the major roads, Woodland Avenue and East 55th Street.
0: Sunny today, a high of 76. Right now, cloudy, 69 degrees in downtown Cleveland, WKSU 717.
13: 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And from the estate of Joan B. Kroc, whose bequest serves as an enduring investment in the future of public radio and seeks to help NPR produce programming that meets the highest standards of public service in journalism and cultural expression.
14: 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I'm Steve Inskeep.
5: And I'm Amy Martinez. He has one of the most iconic voices in all of hip-hop.
15: Now, here's a little story I got to tell about three bad brothers you know so well. It started way back in history with that rap. And me.
5: Mike D. That is the high-pitched, nasally voice of Mike Diamond, better known as Mike D, one-third of the genre-bending group, the Beastie Boys.
15: You gotta fight!
5: Now you can let that voice warm back inside your brain with Mike D's new album titled Thank You. It's the first new music from any member of the Beastie Boys in 15 years, and he sat down with me at NPR's studio in Culver City to talk about it. So Mike, let's start with the name of the album, Thank You. Let's hear a bit of that title track.

0: 14 years ago, the world may have thought that they would never hear another release of new music from the Beastie Boys. The death of group member Adam Yauch to cancer in 2012 hit Mike D and Adam Horovitz hard. At the time, they said they were disbanding, that they weren't going to perform or make any more new music. Mike D says, yeah, he just wasn't inspired.
1: Pretty soon after Yauch's death, I would open my computer and I would start to try to work on music because that just seemed like, okay, that's what I do. And there was a long, long time when I would keep sort of trying to do that and I would keep feeling really sad, you know, because I was still just very much grieving not only this person who was such a huge part of my life and was such someone that I loved so much, but also part of like this whole identity that we created together. I think grieving is kind of like this, what's the right term? It's a behemoth in a way, I think, emotionally for us as humans, because there is no right, there's no wrong, there's no time. And mostly we really want it to be linear, and that's not how it works.
0: When you were recording this album, was MCA in your heart somewhere?
1: That's a complicated question. I guess I would say this. I don't know what having somebody else in my heart means. I'm just being real.
0: Yeah.
1: But there were definitely numerous moments in making this record where I felt like, you know, Yauch was always, how do I explain it? He was incredibly supportive of not just us, but kind of like everybody really pursuing what they wanted to do, because he would do that himself. So I would just say I would tap into that, and it would just feel like I know that Yauch would be like, yeah, this is time well spent.
0: Collaboration is still a big part of Mike D's work, and his album brings some new collaborators into the spotlight, including his sons, Skylar and Davis.
1: I love coming in with the ideas. I love executing them, but I love doing it where you're in collaboration with others. And pretty much always, we never end up making what I had in my head originally, but I'm actually happier with it.
0: Did they help, like, with crafting a sound maybe that maybe you weren't used to, but you were like, okay, they think it's pretty cool, let me give this a shot?
1: I wouldn't say so much sound, but they definitely both had profound influence. So if I had to get more specific, is Davis, my older son, is just really, really gifted as a producer, arranger. And then my younger son, Skylar, is just rhythmically really good and really good with getting these different synthesizers and drum machines from literally made in different decades to all speak to each other. You know, I think there's also just a reality in terms of age that their computer,
0: that's the first thing that they ever recorded
1: on. It's just literally their natural language in terms of where music lives and how you make it and the creation of it. Whereas I grew up on, I'm going to date myself, but like the first recording device I owned was a Tascam 4-track cassette.
0: Oh, wow, that is, yeah.
1: Which is still, I stand by, a great machine. Yeah.
0: So I don't want to pin you down for another album, but what is this for you? Is this something you needed to get out and that's it? Or do you see yourself making another one?
1: No, I do. Listen, I loved making this record, but for right now, I'm loving collaborating, working on music with
0: your sons.
1: With the multiple 5Ds of the world. Yeah. My son's being part of it.
0: That is Mike D. His first solo album is titled Thank You. Mike, thank you.
1: All right. Thank you, man. What stays is always change. Redo, rearrange, start
0: again. This is NPR News.
2: On your NPR station, WKSU, Idea Stream Public Media. Good morning, I'm Amy Eddings, joined in the studio this morning by our Chief Content Officer, Mark Rosenberger. And some days, Mark, you tune into WKSU to catch up on the news. Other days, you're looking for weather or for cultural touch points like that conversation we just heard on Morning Edition with Steve Inskeep. It's this wide variety that we provide you here on WKSU that I think you really value. And it's also the fact that we are an independent, not-for-profit, commercial-free space on your radio dial. That is super important when there's just more and more paywalls to getting the news and information that you trust. And the stuff that's free, you often, on social media, you often wonder where the provenance, what its provenance is, where it's coming from, who created it, is it real? Is it legitimate? You don't have to worry about that with WKSU. And that is why we're asking the community to support the work that we do here. This is day two of our Let's Get Powered Up fundraising campaign. Mark, we have a goal. What is it?
3: 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I know it's still early. It's Friday. You're kind of wrapping up the work week. You got lots going on, having a cup of tea or coffee or whatever it is that you enjoy in the morning. But knock this out of the way. Start your productive Friday by becoming a member. I'm going to share a few names with you. These are people that you might recognize. Maybe you don't. Matt Richmond, Gabe Kramer, Connor Morris, Zaria Johnson, Lee Barr, Stephanie Haney, Drew Mazias, Aya Caffey. These are people who are reporters and producers in our newsroom. And the one reason local public media matters is pretty simple. It's those people and their colleagues. They're covering Northeast Ohio. They're a part of Northeast Ohio. They live and work here. WKSU and IdeaStream public media reporters are a part of the community. They're your neighbors. They understand the communities, the institutions, the issues that shape life across our region. 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
2: Sunny today, a high of 76 degrees, WKSU 730.
6: Live from NPR News in Washington, I'm Dave Mattingly. Bodies continue to be found in Nepal 2 days after a glacier collapse triggered mudslides and flash flooding along the border with Tibet. The death toll has risen to at least 538 as search and rescue teams work in the mud and debris. More than 1,500 people are still missing. The State Department says roughly 90 of those unaccounted for are Americans. Today marks 6 months since President Trump launched Operation Epic Fury against Iran, a war he said would last weeks. The Justice Department says more than 80 suspected gang members in Puerto Rico have been indicted, as NPR's Ryan Lucas reports.
7: The defendants are accused of being drug traffickers in the gang Los Bajadeo. The indictment says that the group distributed large amounts of heroin, fentanyl, cocaine, and crack cocaine across the western part of Puerto Rico. Prosecutors allege that the group used violence, including kidnappings and murder, to protect and advance their interests. Attorney General Todd Blanche, who was in Puerto Rico to announce the indictment, also announced that a separate joint operation with authorities in Ecuador targeting the Los Choneros and Los Lobos drug cartels resulted in 26 arrests. Blanche touted both efforts as examples of the Trump administration's efforts to crack down on violent crime and drug trafficking. Ryan Lucas, NPR News, Washington.
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2: Local news now from WKSU, Idea Stream Public Media. I'm Amy Eddings. Lake Erie's watery neighbor to the east, Lake Ontario, has been renamed Lake America by President Trump. He signed an executive order Thursday escalating his war of words and tariffs with Canada. Patricia Wiseman lives in Windsor, a Canadian city across the Detroit River from Detroit, Michigan. She told the Associated Press the trade war is hurting her purchasing power.
8: It's hurting us. Of course, we're doing the best we can to buy Canadian products. Unfortunately, tourism, we don't go there anymore, like a lot of us. There's other places, and I don't know, he's not going to be in presidency forever, but as far as the tariffs go, we'll survive.
2: The executive order directs the Interior Department to update the lake's name in official U.S. government records and publications. Canada does not have to follow suit. Neither does New York, the state that borders Lake Ontario. Governor Kathy Hochul, a Democrat, said on X that New York won't be calling it that. Some Cleveland State University students are chafing at the university's decision to end the UPass, its subsidized public transit program. Law student Cale Shaw says it's put students like him in a bind.
9: We're all being squeezed right now with gas being so expensive and grocery prices being so expensive. It's really challenging that the university is adding more onto it.
2: The university said the program was expensive and few students took advantage of it. Shaw says student organizations want to help CSU find a solution. The university and RTA are both facing budget challenges. Eligible students can still apply for transportation assistance through the university. Four Northeast Ohio schools rank among the state's top 10 high schools in the U.S. News & World Report's annual rankings. They are Chagrin Falls, Rocky River, Solon, and Hudson. The rankings considered factors including college readiness, college curriculum, and state test results. The Browns beat the Patriots 37-13 in both teams' final NFL preseason game. Backup quarterbacks Dylan Gabriel and Taylen Green both performed well. Gabriel threw three touchdown passes. Green led a 98-yard touchdown drive. Both are vying for the number three spot behind Deshaun Watson and Shedeur Sanders. WKSU at 7:34.
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0: I'm E. Martinez.
12: And I'm Leila Faldin. Today marks 6 months since the U.S. and Israel launched their war against Iran. Throughout this time, NPR's Arzu Rezvani has been in touch with people inside Iran, chronicling their lives and views as the war has shifted, from airstrikes to negotiations to economic war. The constant through all of this has been fear, which is why everyone she spoke to asked NPR not to use their names in case they are punished by the regime for speaking honestly. Arzu joins me now to talk about this. Good morning.
13: Hi, Leila.
12: So I'm thinking back to the night Trump announced this war and how he vowed the end of Iran's regime.
4: To the great, proud people of Iran, I say tonight that the hour of your freedom is at hand.
12: So those bombs start dropping, and very soon after, you're in touch with people inside Iran. What were they saying to you?
13: Yeah, I mean, I knew Iran was going to cut the internet because they have a record of doing that during periods of crisis. So I quickly reached out to all of my contacts to see first, you know, if they were okay, and also to get their first impressions. And as I was talking to people in those opening hours of the war, news suddenly broke.
14: Iran's supreme leader is now dead.
15: The U.S. and Israel say they targeted Khamenei and the rest of Iran's top leadership in massive strikes.
13: Many of the people I was communicating with, they were ecstatic.
16: I'm very happy. I'm excited. Oh my God. I'm shaking.
13: And others were really, really nervous.
17: I'm still concerned because we don't know what's going to happen next. I hope that the next person in charge is more rational and brings this war and this chaos to an end.
12: It's sad hearing his hopes, knowing what we know now. I mean, this war has dragged on for 6 months. It's chaos, attacks and counterattacks, Iran taking control of the Strait of Hormuz.
13: Yeah, and all of that with a leader in place who many analysts regard as much more hardline. So here we are, 6 months later, the Islamic Republic endures. And the new leaders have chosen not to end the chaos, as that man you heard a moment ago hoped they would. Instead, they've unleashed more of it. I remember this one voice memo I got from a woman in Tehran. And she explained how Iranian state TV was proudly televising images of missiles getting past Israel's defenses. And the only feeling that evoked for her was jealousy. Jealousy that Israel had warning systems and sirens and shelters and all these protections for its people, while Iran, despite all their talk of war over so many years, hadn't bothered to do the same for its people.
12: So a feeling of abandonment from their government.
13: Yeah, I'd say so. And it's not just abandonment by Iran's government, but also the U.S. and some Americans. I mean, Trump pretty quickly let go of this idea that Iranians would get to take over their government. But then you also had a lot of anti-war activists in the U.S. protesting the war in those early days. Iran's state media often showed those protests on their channels. And I remember this one woman in Iran sending me a voice note so upset with the protesters. She couldn't wrap her head around how they were only willing to see the U.S. as an imperialist power and not Iran, which has spent years building up proxy forces in the region and meddling in regional wars.
12: I wonder, now that this war has gone on so long, how are people inside Iran, especially those who were in favor of this war in the beginning, how are they doing now?
13: Not great. I mean, pretty much everyone inside the country, those who support the government, and there are many who still do, I've spoken with them, and those who don't support the government, all of them are struggling with a horrendous economy. People were already dealing with hyperinflation before the war, and now this U.S. naval blockade is really squeezing people. A few days ago, one woman who lives in Tehran, she told me that she knows someone who has cancer. And hospitals have turned him away because they don't have the medicine, the treatments he needs. And they can't replace broken medical equipment since nothing is easily getting into the country. The security situation has also grown worse. The state has become extremely paranoid in light of this war. There's been a surge in executions of people accused of spying or trying to overthrow the government. People are much more afraid than ever, which is why everyone asked not to be named in this piece, and also why several people have told me in recent weeks that they can't continue communicating with me anymore. The risks are too great, the future is too uncertain, and they've essentially been silenced.
12: NPR's Arzu Rezvani, who's been covering and speaking to people inside Iran since the beginning of this war 6 months ago. Thank you, Arzu.
13: You're welcome.
11: In 2018, I was reporting from inside Gaza with our colleague Daniel Estrin, and we met a young man holding a kite. He was one of the Gazans back then, hoping to use kites to fly incendiary devices across the border into Israel. That bit of history became relevant recently when the wind blew several kites across the border. Israel says it will treat kites crossing the border as an act of war, whether they are armed or not. Here's NPR's Anas Baba.
18: For 11-year-old is Omar, heading down to the beach to fly his handmade kite. It used to be a simple escape from the war in Gaza. But this weekend, a few stray kites blew across the border into southern Israel and triggered a high-level alert there. They banned everything, he says. Even this kite we fly when we are bored. Is this a weapon they are scared of? The boy's anger is fueled by a dangerous new reality. Israeli officials declared that any kite launched from Gaza will be treated as an act of war, and also threatened to target launch areas and evacuate entire neighborhoods. With 70% of Gaza already under Israeli military control, the threat of mass displacement hit families like shockwaves. Parents across Gaza did not wait to see what would happen. 55-year-old Imad Al-Amour immediately gathered his grandchildren's kites. We gathered all the kites and burned them because the situation became terrifying, he says. It's better to deprive our kids of a game they love than expose them to danger. Israel has pointed to the history of Hamas launching incendiary balloons and kites used to burn farmland across the border back in 2018. Former Israeli military intelligence officer Michael Milstein says the response also reflects deep trauma from the Hamas-led attack of 2023.
19: The traumatic memory of October the 7th is still very fresh, and they do not consider the kites only as kites, but as a kind of threat.
18: But Milstein argues that treating kites as a military threat highlights a glaring strategic void.
19: It shows to Israel that we must rely on diplomatic and political efforts and not only on military response, bombs or attacks.
18: And so, while peace remains stalled, the kites stay grounded and summer in Gaza is caught in the crossfire. Anas Baba, NPR News, Gaza.
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2: On your NPR station, WKSU, Idea Stream, Public Media. Good morning. I'm Amy Eddings. Thanks so much for tuning in on this day two of our Let's Get Powered Up fundraising campaign. You know, you just heard that story there out of Gaza. Well, a lot of what you also hear on WKSU begins with something happening close to home. It may be a decision at City Hall or a change in a local school. We're going through many school consolidations in Akron and in Cleveland, and WKSU's news team has been following that. Our Connor Morris has been on those stories. Our local journalists help make sense of those moments. It's why we call ourselves locally powered journalism, and it's why you are a part of this Power Up campaign, because you help make that work happen. I'm joined in the studio this morning by our Chief Content Officer, Mark Rosenberger. Always a
3: good
2: pleasure
3: morning
2: to have you here.
3: Thank
2: with me.
3: Thank you, Amy. Nice to be with you.
2: In this brand new studio. I people can't see us. Maybe I'll post a picture of us in the studio on Facebook and on Instagram, but it's really a lovely new studio.
3: Our studios were originally built here at Playhouse Square back in 2005 or six. So this is really the first time we've had an opportunity to refresh them. And I was here when we did that, and they were brand new and wonderful. And now it was great. This is the first time I've worked in this refresh studios, and I see a sign that says can't bring any water, can't bring any coffee, and I wonder how long that moratorium will last. It's a little bit like when your folks buy a new car. I'm a child of the 60s, and I remember my folks buying a new car, and they'd say, like, no food in the car. And they're like, well, how long is this going to last? Yeah. And it's usually about a month or two later.
2: Right. I had that rule with my new car, and that, that broke down pretty rapidly. But anyway, we're here on the floor of WCLV, our sister classical music
3: Absolutely.
2: Station. The studios that I use are currently getting updated, so that's going to happen in mid-September. All this by way of saying that we are always moving the ball forward and working to improve our services, and we hope that you hear that on the air. It's what you are supporting when you begin or renew your financial relationship with WKSU. We cannot do this work without you. you and I have often talked about how only what, and it keeps moving, 1 in 10?
3: Yeah, it's about 1 in 20 now. Yeah, 1 in 20 people who regularly use IdeaStream Public
2: Media. Used to be 1 in 10.
3: When I started, way, like a long time ago, it was 1 in 10. 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And if you think about it, that would be substantial for IdeaStream, because the single largest source of revenue comes to us by way of members, people just like you who decide to donate whatever fits into your family budget. 844-217-8897 or WKSU.org. Those are two ways that you can become a member this morning. We're in the midst of our Let's Get Powered Up fundraising campaign. This is day two. 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We've had several people call in. 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
2: Hey, Richard, thank
3: you. 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
2: Sweet.
3: Why do we do that? 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
2: Because he is an idea leader.
3: That's right.
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3: Absolutely.
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21: Amy, we've got a number of issues right now. Two accidents. First, I-90 westbound at Baumhart Road, and then on I-77 southbound after Wheatley Road. Then a couple broken down vehicles. First, I-71 northbound near Bel Air, blocking the left lane, and then I-90 eastbound at East 55th, blocking the right lane.
2: Thank you, Samson. Sunny today, the high reaching 76 degrees. We've got clear skies tonight, the low 57. Warmer over the weekend and into the work week, temperatures nearing 90 degrees Sunday and Monday. Right now, mostly cloudy, 69 degrees in downtown Cleveland, WKSU 750.
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2: 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I'm Amy Eddings. The film Coyote vs. Acme opens in theaters today, and it's based on a story by an award-winning humorist and Northeast Ohioan, Ian Frazier. 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
1: It's been almost 80 years since the first Roadrunner cartoon. And in case you've been living under a rock, like the kind that usually lands on him, they star Wile E. Coyote.
5: Wile E. Coyote, super genius.
1: He's the starving canine who's constantly trying and failing to catch the roadrunner that speeds through his part of the desert.
22: Meep, meep.
1: In almost every cartoon, the coyote buys a deadly gadget from the fictional Acme Corporation, not to be confused with the Akron-based grocery chain. And those gadgets never work. That's where the new film, Coyote v. Acme, picks up.
23: I'm just so hoping people like this movie, and I had absolutely nothing to do with it.
1: Well, sort of. That's Ian Frazier, who grew up in Hudson before heading to Harvard and eventually a decades-long career as a writer. His books include the Thurber Prize-winning Coyote v. Acme, which centers on a piece he wrote for The New Yorker. That piece ended up being the basis for the film.
23: I typed it up on a manual typewriter. I put it in a manila envelope, and that's the last I ever had to do with it. And that was January of 1990. Everything else happened between my agents and various people who had taken options on this, and then finally with Warner Brothers.
1: Structured as a legal brief, it imagines what would happen if the Coyote finally sued Acme for their defective gadgets. Although Frazier grew up in the 50s and 60s as a fan of Looney Tunes, the idea came to him following his parents' deaths in the late 1980s.
23: I was going through their stuff in their apartment, and they had cassettes of Warner Brothers cartoons, and at the same time I was going through their will. I was the co-executor with my brother Dave of their will, and it's not something most people do, read legal language. So I was reading that and watching the cartoons, and the two sort of blended in my mind.
1: Among the hundreds of essays he's written, Frazier says this is one of the top two or three. And he thinks it's because it combines two things that are familiar to most people. The legal language used on TV shows like Law and Order, and the wide-open vistas of the coyote's home.
23: Immigrants came here, and they had this new landscape, and it fascinated them, and it was full of promise for them. And here, the coyote is interacting with the landscape to his disadvantage. He's crashing into mesas, smashing into the side of cliffs. He's trying to keep up with this great, big, wide, long vista that the roadrunner can go down in a split second, and the coyote has to hop on a rocket sled to keep up with him. I think it is the combination of trying to make sense of life through legal language, and that's the basic language that we know and have shared.
1: Although the film was shelved for 3 years, as Warner Brothers wanted to simply write it off for tax reasons, it's finally coming to theaters thanks to Ketchup Entertainment. And while Frazier didn't work on the movie, he has been included in the film's promotion.
23: The screenwriter, Sammy Birch, just a wonderful person, and I talked to her for the New Yorker Radio Hour. And then I did a video sketch with Will Forte. He's an incredibly nice guy. I think he's a very funny guy. And we have a friend in common, so we had something to talk about. I made a little phone video for Dave Green, the director, just telling him that I really liked the movie. But I'm really keeping my fingers crossed for this movie.
1: And for the Coyote's legal team. Kabir Bhatia, IdeaStream Public Media.
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3: 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This is the Let's Get Powered Up fundraising campaign. We're in day two, and the overarching goal is to raise $100,000 before next Thursday. Now, that may seem like a pretty tall order, but if we work together, then we can accomplish that goal. You know how I know that? I know that because we've done it before.
2: That's right.
3: I have sat in other studios here at the Idea Center and have had very similar conversations on the air. And I'm just amazed with fundraising campaign after fundraising campaign, folks answer the call and become members because they believe in what it is that we're doing. Stories from Kabir Bhatia, analysis from Matt Richman, great Sound of Ideas programs from Stephanie Haney and the team that works so diligently on that each day. There's so much great content here that is produced by people who live here, who are your neighbors, who work here, and not just in Cleveland or Cuyahoga County, but all across Northeast Ohio.
2: That's right. We serve 22 counties. That's a wide range of communities. 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
2: Live from NPR News in Washington, I'm Windsor Johnston. Helicopters are carrying aid into isolated mountain communities in Nepal, where roads remain cut off and floodwaters have left behind thick mud and debris. The death toll from catastrophic flooding this week has risen to at least 538, with more than 1,500 people missing. NPR's Dia Hadid reports about 90 Americans remain unaccounted for.
3: Many of the missing Americans appear to be Hindu pilgrims, like 28-year-old Ariadna Riley's in-laws. Riley says Neelam Kumari Sharma and Ramesh Sharma were on a pilgrimage to circle Mount Kailash, a mountain revered by Hindus.
4: They were really excited to be able to participate in, for them, an incredible event.
3: But they lost contact when the floods took place.
4: We have been tirelessly looking for them. That's just been the most torturous part that anyone can imagine, is not knowing where your family is and having to wait to hear if they're dead or not. It's one of the devastating things that this family is going through right now.
3: So far, the State Department says it's deployed $500,000 to rescue efforts. Dia Hadid, NPR News.
2: Federal safety regulators say defective radio transmissions may have played a part in a mishap earlier this month between a passenger jet and Marine One. NPR's Joe Hernandez reports.
5: One afternoon in early August, Marine One lifted off near the White House around the same time that an Envoy Air flight took off from Ronald Reagan Washington National Airport in nearby Arlington, Virginia. The National Transportation Safety Board says there may have been a breakdown in communication between the military and air traffic controllers at the airport. According to the agency's preliminary report, Marine One radioed the airport twice to notify controllers they were about to take off. One transmission wasn't received, and the other was unreadable. One week earlier, the military and air traffic control officials at the airport had met to discuss communication issues. The NTSB says it is continuing to investigate. Joe Hernandez, NPR News.
2: Today marks 6 months since the U.S. and Israel launched their war against Iran. Throughout the conflict, NPR's Arzu Rezvani has stayed in touch with people inside Iran, documenting how their lives and attitudes have changed as the war itself has shifted.
6: The state has become extremely paranoid in light of this war. There's been a surge in executions of people accused of spying or trying to overthrow the government. People are much more afraid than ever. Several people have told me in recent weeks that they can't continue communicating with me anymore. The risks are too great, the future is too uncertain, and they've essentially been silenced.
2: NPR's Arzu Rezvani reporting. This is NPR News.
1: Local news now from WKSU, IdeaStream Public Media. I'm Amy Eddings. Making the Great Lakes even greater. That's what an inscribed map in the Oval Office stated as President Trump signed an executive order renaming Lake Erie's neighbor to the east, Lake Ontario, as Lake America. The move is a symbolic escalation of his trade war with Canada. Christina Chalemi of Florida told the AP Trump is trying to make a larger point.
7: He must open up the bigger discussion of why are they having this negotiations? What's going on with the negotiations? You know, is Canada not taking advantage of us? Do we really need to be buying things from them when we can do it ourselves and build it here? I mean, what's going on? So, yeah, I think he's opening that discussion up. I don't really think it's about renaming anything.
1: Trump's executive order updates the lake's name in U.S. government documents and publications. Trump cannot force Canada to follow along. Fear and anxiety are growing in Springfield as ICE agents increase arrests and detentions of Haitian immigrants without asylum or U.S. citizenship. For the Ohio Newsroom, WYSO's Catherine Mobley has an update.
8: We are seeing more men being detained.
9: Vilas Dorsonville is the executive director of the Haitian Support Center. He and his staff of two are juggling calls from families needing help. Many are suddenly thrust into survival mode with limited access to resources because they fear leaving their home.
8: We cannot sit back and watch our families suffer in silence.
9: This Sunday, the Springfield Haitian Support Center and G92 are hosting pastors from across the country to rally in support of Haitian and other immigrants.
8: We ask you to stand with us because we are human beings, and human beings should never

0: ever be indifferent to the suffering of other human beings.
1: Reporting for the Ohio Newsroom, I'm Catherine Mobley.
2: Governor Mike DeWine and Lieutenant Governor Jim Tressel have been touring the state touting CNBC's designation of Ohio as this year's best state for business. Ohio ranked first for infrastructure and costs, but it ranked 23rd in education and 35th for its skilled workforce. Allie Smith, a senior project coordinator with the left-leaning think tank Policy Matters Ohio.
3: We're glad that Ohio has strong assets to attract businesses, but being the best state for business is not the same thing as being the best state for workers and families.
2: Smith says cuts to child care funding and Medicaid have contributed to Ohio's workforce woes. The Guardians are back from a successful West Coast road trip to host the Kansas City Royals. Tanner Bibee gets the start against the Royals' Michael Wacha. First pitch tonight is 7:10. WKSU traffic after this.
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2: Sam Sinoble, what are you seeing on the roads and highways?
5: Amy, right now we've got an accident near North Canton, 77 northbound by Everard Road. It's blocking the right lane, and we're still seeing delays due to a broken down vehicle on 71 northbound. That's near Bel Air, blocking the left lane.
2: Thank you, Samson. Sunny today, the high reaching 76 degrees. Right now we've got cloudy skies, 69 degrees in downtown Cleveland. 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
6: It's Morning Edition from NPR News. I'm Steve Inskeep in Washington, D.C.
7: And I'm A. Martinez in Culver City, California. Federal Reserve Chairman Kevin Warsh speaks this morning at the Jackson Lake Lodge in Wyoming.
6: The elevation for this annual Fed conference is 6,800 feet. The stakes for the central banker are equally high. Investors were disappointed last month when Warsh promised to curb inflation but didn't say how.
7: NPR Scott Horsley joins us now. Scott, sounds like this could be a do-over for the Fed chair.
8: Yeah, it could be, but there's no guarantee. All of us are still getting used to Kevin Warsh's somewhat elusive communication style, which is very different from the last several central bank leaders. And he could use this opportunity to maybe fill in some of the blanks, but he might not. As you say, investors were disappointed last month when Warsh talked a good game about getting prices under control, but offered very little in the way of a detailed roadmap. Kathy Bosjancic, who's chief economist at the big insurance company Nationwide, says she understands Warsh's reluctance to get locked into an economic forecast when right now there are a lot of moving parts, but she says she would like to have a better sense of what the Fed chairman's thinking.
9: I'd like to hear him be a bit more communicative on economic views, on inflation views. We're not talking forward guidance, but it's just some understanding of how he views the inflation dynamics right now, and perhaps even some outlook.
8: In the past, this annual meeting sponsored by the Kansas City Fed at Jackson Hole has offered a venue for that big picture. You know, back in 2022, for example, when inflation had just topped 9%, then Fed Chairman Jerome Powell used this meeting to warn that interest rates would go up and stay up for an extended period, which they did.
7: So considering how you describe his style as elusive, has Warsh telegraphed at all what he's going to say today?
8: No. At his news conference after the last Fed meeting in July, Warsh said he was still deciding what to use this speech for, whether he would talk about the next few months of policymaking or perhaps take a step back and offer a more long-range view.
10: If I could, in the high mountain air in Jackson, Wyoming, I'd like to also frame the big questions. What's really happening with productivity? What's really happening with demographics? What's really happening to the global economy amid the shocks?
8: And some forecasters think it's likely Warsh will stick with that high-altitude approach at Jackson Hole rather than, you know, sort of come down to sea level and talk about what we can expect in the next few months from the central bank. At the July meeting, the Fed held its benchmark interest rate steady, but three members of the committee voted to raise rates, and right now investors see about a 1 in 3 chance of a rate increase at the next Fed meeting in September.
7: Now, Warsh has been open and optimistic about the cost-cutting prospects of artificial intelligence. Are we likely to hear about that today?
8: We certainly could. It is the focus of one of the task forces that Warsh has set up to offer guidance to the Fed. you know, eventually the AI boom could usher in lower costs. But Matthew Luzzetti, who's chief economist at Deutsche Bank, warns that right now the massive investment in data centers to support AI is having the opposite effect. It's driving up the cost of construction and computer chips.
11: In the near term, at least, there's clear evidence that AI is an inflationary force. But there is hope that over the medium term, is if we look, you know, several years out, it will begin to be a disinflationary force by lifting productivity growth, making the economy far more productive, and therefore putting downward pressure on prices as we look ahead.
8: Warsh is optimistic about the long-range potential of AI, but of course, a lot of consumers are more preoccupied with the prices they're paying right now at the gas pump and the grocery store, and they'd like to hear what the Fed's going to do about it.
7: NPR's Scott Horsley. Scott, thanks.
8: You're welcome.
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2: 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I'm Amy Eddings, joined in the studio this morning by our Chief Content Officer, Mark Rosenberger.
14: Good morning.
2: Good morning. Mark, as you and I both know, AI is rapidly changing how people find and consume information. Scott Horsley talking about data centers in that last report.
14: Yep.
2: AI can summarize a journalist's work, but it cannot build relationships the way a flesh and blood journalist can. 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
14: Our goal is to hear from 18 contributors before 9 a.m., and we want to count you as one of those contributors. 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That number again, 844-217-8897. It's about a 3-minute phone call. You'll talk to one of our friendly operators who will take you through how to sign up. They'll ask you what thank you gift you'll want, what level you'd like. You might want to consider becoming a sustaining member. What does that mean? That means that you take, for example, if you want to donate $120, you break that up into $10 increments each month over the course of a year. You give us the credit card of your choice. We deduct that each month, and we do that until you tell us to stop. Or maybe some people even call and say, you know, why don't you increase that? Let's go to $15 a month. I mean, how many times do you have a $10 charge on your credit card? Probably not very much. If you go to the local coffee shop and buy a couple of cups of coffee.
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14: 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So it's not all necessarily gloomy, very serious news and information. 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
2: 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We really appreciate you. Coming up, top Democrats in Congress have set up a task force to protect the November midterm elections from being undermined by President Trump, and its members are already at work.
15: Right now, my law firm of 60 people is litigating 87 cases in 43 states.
2: More on those cases and what the task force will do next in 2 minutes. 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
2: Sam Sinoble is here with an updated traffic report.
5: Amy, we're still looking at this accident heading towards North Canton, 77 northbound after Everhard Road, blocking the right lane. We've also got a slowdown due to some construction on 77 southbound near Wheatley Road, and still reports of this broken down vehicle on I-71 northbound near Bel Air over in the left lane.
2: Thank you, Samson. Sunny today, a high of 76. Mostly clear tonight, the low 57 degrees. Saturday, increasing clouds, a high of 83. Pretty warm on Sunday, partly sunny, the high 87. Right now, mostly cloudy, 69 degrees in downtown Cleveland, WKSU. It's 818.
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7: It's Morning Edition from NPR News. I'm A. Martinez.
6: And I'm Steve Inskeep. Good morning. Democrats are in a strong position, according to polls, for the midterm elections, but they're preparing for a new kind of challenge. What to do if President Trump attempts to undermine the election results? Democrats in Congress have convened a task force of lawmakers, staff, and experts to face this. And NPR congressional reporter Eric McDaniel is here in Studio 31 to talk about it. Eric, thanks for coming by.
19: Hey, Steve.
6: So what does this task force see as its purpose?
19: Well, the goal is pretty straightforward. I spoke to Senator Lisa Blunt Rochester of Delaware about it.
20: Our goal is to protect this election before the election happens, during the election, and after the election.
6: Okay.
19: And this task force is made up of lawmakers and staff from at least 11 Senate offices, as well as outside advisors like President Obama's Attorney General Eric Holder and a constellation of leaders from Good Governance Group. One part of this work, just as an example, Senate congressional staff have been meeting in person each week for months and have a list of about 100-ish threats they're developing responses to that run the gamut, from issues at a single polling location to the potential that President Trump sends troops to voting sites.
6: Wow, 100 scenarios and pretty extreme range there. How do you get ready for all those?
19: I should say it's not just what they're preparing for here in the coming weeks, it's what they're already doing. Here's Mark Elias, an election litigator and task force member.
15: Right now, my law firm of 60 people is litigating 87 cases in 43 states.
19: And those cases right now are largely centered on the DOJ's efforts to obtain state voter rolls and a White House effort to restrict mail-in voting. The task force's work now is getting lawmakers prepared to be the connective tissue between pro-democracy groups and litigators and their state and local counterparts working to actually administer the midterms around the country. Obviously, there's not a lot they can do legislatively as the minority party, but as members of Congress, they do have big megaphones.
6: So let's talk about the threat here. We know that President Trump lost the 2020 election, according to thousands of election officials, but tried to overturn the results. Even after his own allies couldn't find evidence that he had won, he continued making this false claim. But what is he saying about the midterms coming up in which he's not on the ballot?
19: Well, since returning to office, he's mused about declaring a national election emergency, whatever that means. He's also refused to rule out sending troops to polls, though a DHS official told NPR that ICE would not be sent to polls. In a speech from the White House in July, Trump questioned why Democrats won't support his election overhaul bill, the Save America Act.
0: How easy is that to do unless you want to cheat? The only reason you wouldn't do it is you want to cheat.
19: White House spokeswoman Lauren Biss told me that every American should be asking why Democrats are fighting against the Save America Act, which includes common sense election integrity measures, she said, that are strongly supported by the vast majority of Americans.
6: Is this Democratic task force assuming that efforts will be made to compromise the vote?
19: They are, but they're optimistic that things will go okay. The task force members I spoke to were broadly confident that the Democratic system will eventually win out over any effort to disrupt the election process. Here's Vanita Gupta, a senior Biden DOJ official now at NYU Law.
21: Maybe the process of getting from here to a new Congress may be messier than any of us would like, but we are going to have free and fair elections so long as people don't take for granted their right to vote.
19: And Steve, that sentiment was shared by everyone I spoke to. People should feel confident to cast their ballot.
6: NPR's Eric Daniel, thanks for coming by.
19: Thank you.
7: Time now for StoryCorps. In the mid-1970s, Travis Holmes started the city's first food truck in Birmingham, Alabama. And from a young age, his son Travis Jr. was there working by his side. But when he was just 26 years old, Travis Jr. was killed, leaving behind an infant son of his own. Grandson and grandfather came to StoryCorps to remember him.
22: Your dad was 10 when he started working with me. When he got off school, he would want to come and get on the truck. And I said, no, you got to do your homework. But whatever he saw me doing, he tried to do. We had competition. And he always said, I can do this faster than you.
23: How would you describe my dad?
22: Everywhere we went, we traveled together. Everyone loved him. Customers could come up to the truck, unruly, angry. But he gave them a friendly smile, and before you knew it, they were laughing and joking with each other. And those memories I would cherish the rest of my life.
23: After my dad's death, what was it like going back to the food truck?
22: It took me quite a while. It's the emptiness. It beat me down really tremendous. And customers, some still come looking for him, and then I'd have to tell him he's gone, you know. But I wanted to do it for his sake. I wanted to carry on for him because he loved it. And, you know, I wanted to make sure you had a happy life, that your father would have provided for you. I'll never forget the day. You were probably about 9 years old that you came in the truck and you start to cut the onions.
23: I was excited. My friends would ask me, man, what you doing on the weekend? I'm going with my granddad.
22: And I learned by watching you, somebody hungry, say they haven't had any food, you're going to take care of them. Even if you have to come out your pocket, you're going to take care of them. I'm 73 years old and just finished cancer treatment. I know Father Time is not on my side. So if anyone is to carry my legend on, it's got to be you.
23: Yes, sir. I'm carrying on the legacy of you and my dad. A lot of people have told me that I look just like him. And it's like he's living through me, you know?
22: Yes. And we got the same bond. How you look out for me and I look out for you. And I do appreciate you, sir.
23: I know you still miss your son. And we both are going through the days of living without him. And it gets no better than having us there for each other.
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2: On your NPR station, WKSU IdeaStream Public Media. Good morning. I'm Amy Eddings, joined in the studio on this beautiful Friday morning with our Chief Content Officer, Mark Rosenberger, on day two of our Let's Get Powered Up fundraising campaign. We are looking to raise $100,000 by next Thursday, and we are hoping you can take part and help us hit our goal. We've got a goal this morning of 18 contributions before 9 a.m. That keeps us on track for the overall goal. And Mark, this idea of power and what powers public media? Well, it's the public. I mean, it's a nifty catchphrase, but it's true. You put the public in public media.
14: There's no question about it. You know, whenever I interact and meet with people, whether they're members or not, when they hear me say to them, and maybe we're just in a social setting, we're having a cup of coffee or something, that the largest source of revenue, we have a diversified revenue streams here, of course, but the largest one are members. And they're like, wow, really? You rely that much on members? Yep, we do. Isn't that, you know,
2: risky?
14: Risky, yeah, don't you? You know, and I'm like, yeah, but you know what? I've been here at IdeaStream for 38 years. And every time that we've asked the community to help pay for this great service, they have answered that call. Some years more than others. And that's really what we're doing here this morning with you on day two of our Let's Get Powered Up fundraising campaign. We are only powerful in creating great content locally for you if you take some of the power that you have and invest it in IdeaStream and WKSU. 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I have some names to read off. Sue in Loudonville.
2: Thank you, Sue.
14: Susan in Akron.
2: Hey, Susan.
14: David in Cleveland. 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
2: thank you, David,
14: one in Akron and one in Solon. Thank you so much. These are people who have already called this morning, have already gone online this morning and said, you know what? I'm not just going to be a passive user. I'm going to be an active financial contributor. And so we need to hear from 18 more people just like that right now. Our overall goal, $100,000 before next Thursday. That's a little bit of a hill to climb, but we can do it, but only if you respond. 844-217-8897. Become a member right now.
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14: Absolutely.
2: Going out into the community, working with different organizations. 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
2: 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As a result of that, working together with the community and building a relationship from the ground up, it's what we do best here at WKSU, and we can only continue to do it with your financial support. Thank you so very, very much. We really cannot do this important work without you. 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
1: Live from NPR News in Washington, I'm Dave Mattingly. Authorities in Nepal say at least 538 people are confirmed dead following Wednesday's glacier collapse that triggered mudslides and flash flooding along the border with Tibet. Dozens of Americans are among the missing. The Prime Minister of Qatar was in Iran yesterday to try to restart mediated peace talks with the U.S. NPR's Aya Batraoui has more.
3: Qatar says its Prime Minister Sheikh Mohammed Al Thani met with Iran's president and its lead negotiator to discuss the necessity of resuming the diplomatic track and avoiding further escalation. And just before the visit to Iran, Al Thani spoke with Gulf Arab counterparts. Qatari analyst Rashid Al-Mohannadi explains.
4: I would read that as coordination and consolidation of positions before conducting the visit.
3: He says that includes pressuring Iran to come back to the negotiating table and reopening the Strait of Hormuz. Data shared with NPR by research firm ICIS shows Iran's closure of the strait slashed Qatar's gas exports from more than 500 shipments between March and August of last year to just 18 this year. During the war, Iranian missiles damaged a sprawling U.S. airbase in Qatar and the country's natural gas refinery. Aya Batraoui, NPR News, Dubai.
1: It was 6 months ago today, President Trump launched Operation Epic Fury against Iran, a war Trump and Defense Secretary Pete Hegseth said would take weeks. This is NPR News.
2: Local news now from WKSU IdeaStream Public Media. I'm Amy Eddings. Lake Ontario, Lake Erie's neighbor to the east, will now be called Lake America in U.S. government documents. President Trump signed an executive order renaming the Great Lake in an escalation of his trade war with Canada.
9: The lake change, Lake of America, was something I've been thinking about for a long time, actually. As you know, we took something called the Gulf of Mexico. We changed it, and now it's very routinely the Gulf of America.
2: Ohioan Martin Wortman, who was visiting Oswego, New York, on the shores of Lake Ontario, told the AP he'd rather Trump do something to address Americans' high cost of living.
10: I think he should take care of things that matter the most to the country and quit being a baby.
2: The order updates the lake's name in the U.S. Geographic Naming Service. Trump cannot force Canada to follow along. An ad attacking Democratic former U.S. Senator Sherrod Brown for his immigration record that aired earlier this summer included footage of a deadly highway crash. That Delaware County incident killed Linnea and Luke Sapolsky and their one-year-old son. But nobody with Republican Senator John Husted's team or the National Republican Senatorial Committee asked their relatives about the ad before airing it. Jesse Malin, Linnea Sapolsky's brother, says a little empathy goes a long way, but would not elaborate further.
24: And if I were to make any sort of statement about my own personal politics in this matter, I feel like I would not be any better than the NRSC or Senator Husted, because I would be politicizing my deceased family.
2: A spokesperson for the National Republican Senatorial Committee defended the ad, saying Brown backed open border policies that cost Ohioans their lives. The ad is no longer airing, but is still posted on YouTube. NFL Commissioner Roger Goodell says the league is reviewing whether San Francisco 49ers owner Jed York will face discipline following his arrest in eastern Ohio Sunday. York was arrested in a prostitution sting in East Palestine, spent 2 days in a county jail, and paid a fine. Goodell says the NFL is investigating whether York, a Youngstown native, violated the league's personal conduct policy. The Guardians get a weekend series with the Kansas City Royals underway tonight. Tanner Bibee gets the start against the Royals. Michael Wacha, first pitch is at 7:10. It's 8:34.
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6: It's Morning Edition from NPR News. I'm Steve Inskeep in Washington, D.C.
7: And I'm Amy Martinez in Culver City, California. A federal judge heard arguments Thursday over the latest efforts to put President Trump's name back on the Kennedy Center.
6: The board that oversees the memorial to the slain president wants to change the wording on the building soon, as early as 2 weeks from now.
7: NPR culture correspondent Anastasia Siulkas has been covering all of this for us. Anastasia, so early in his second term, President Trump made himself the chair of the Kennedy Center board. What does it want to do now?
8: So the board, A, which is now dominated by members appointed by President Trump, voted a couple of weeks ago on August 13th to close the main building of the Kennedy Center, meaning its biggest halls, its biggest performing spaces, for 2 years for renovations. And they also voted to put up a new sign on the entryway that would read, quote, "The John F. Kennedy Memorial Center for the Performing Arts, restored and renovated by President Donald J. Trump." And they say if Trump raises $100 million, they'll add a third line reading, quote, "Endowed by the Trump Kennedy Center Fund." And they're not stopping there. The board says it also wants to rename the physical grounds President Donald J. Trump Plaza. And they want that restored and renovated sign up as early as September 9th.
7: And if they don't get their way, they say the building might have to be torn down?
8: Yeah, earlier this week in their own legal filings, the board said if there's no major renovation, they might have to demolish the Kennedy Center and perhaps build something else altogether, like an outdoor amphitheater. Now, A, I have to note, in a statement they emailed to me afterwards, the Kennedy Center walked that back and they called that a, quote, hypothetical scenario.
7: Okay, so how did all this land them back in court?
8: Well, this is all part of the federal lawsuit which Representative Joyce Beatty, Democrat of Ohio, originally filed last December. And the judge in the suit, Christopher R. Cooper, has already ruled that it was unlawful to rename it the Trump Kennedy Center. Only Congress has that authority since the center was created as a living memorial to President John F. Kennedy.
7: So this latest round is over the name again.
8: That's exactly it. The question really at this now is, would adding Trump's name in the way that the board wants to fundamentally be the same as renaming the center after Trump, or is it something different? Beatty and her team are arguing it's basically the same thing. In their emergency motion that led to this hearing, Beatty's lawyers quoted Yogi Berra. It's deja vu all over again. Joyce Beatty was on All Things Considered yesterday afternoon to discuss all this, and she said what she's been saying since the start of all of this.
11: The law is very clear that you cannot change what Congress has already passed.
8: She's also been making the point that the board wants to put up a sign now saying the center has been renovated and restored before anything's actually happened.
7: So what's the Trump team saying about all this?
8: So the board and Trump in his role as Kennedy Center chairman are all being represented by lawyers from the Department of Justice, from the civil division of the DOJ, and they're arguing that an enormous renovation is desperately needed and that Trump is the only person who can do it. And they're saying that adding Trump's name is not the same as changing anything.
7: I think Yogi also said it ain't over till it's over. I guess we'll find out. That's NPR's Anastasia Tsiolkos. Anastasia, thanks.
8: You bet.
6: Our discussion of this topic also ain't over because Philip Kennicott is with us. He's a longtime culture critic at The Washington Post who's been writing about President Trump's many interventions into the Kennedy Center. Mr. Kennicott, good morning.
12: Good morning.
6: What do you make of the efforts we just heard about to work around the law?
12: Well, the judge will have to decide whether or not this rather subtle attempt to get Trump's name branded onto the building a couple times is okay with the 1964 law that creates the center. But I think the real important issue here is simply the fact that we know from what's happened at the center once Donald Trump took it over, that if his name is on that building, audiences will not come back, performers will not play there, and the Kennedy Center will effectively die.
6: Wow. Why don't you just talk me through why that would be?
12: Well, so this is going way back to the beginning of the administration, when Donald Trump took over the center. It became very clear that there was a growing audience boycott. And then back in December of last year, when they literally put his name onto the building, that boycott became a kind of cascade of people leaving, artists leaving. And effectively, the center, which is meant to honor the 35th president by hosting and presenting the performing arts, they couldn't book groups to come. People were canceling. And the boycott, we can see from financial numbers, inside numbers, had a really devastating impact on the center's finances.
6: Let's talk that through. How much trouble is the Kennedy Center in as an institution?
12: Well, I think the fact that the board is asking for a 2-year closure to do these renovations indicates that it's extreme trouble. They say that this is necessary to do the renovations more efficiently and cheaply. It would cost more to keep the Kennedy Center open, which has always been the path they've used in the past. They would close the Opera House, but keep the Symphony Hall open, mm-hmm. that kind of thing. This 2-year closure really, I think, is about the fact that they've got nothing to put on the stage. They can't function as a center because the two essential parts of their ecosystem, the audience and the artists, don't want to be in the building if Trump's name is on it.
6: I'm thinking some of the institutions that called the Kennedy Center home have moved out. What is still there that is a regular, recurring part of the Kennedy Center program?
12: Well, the main thing, the main constituent that really is in a position that makes it impossible for them to leave is the National Symphony Orchestra. And right now, the symphony has planned to perform its upcoming season in 6 different halls around the city and to go on tour a lot. So they've already figured out a way to get out of the Kennedy Center because they think it's going to close. The opera company has left completely. They've broken their association with the Kennedy Center. So beyond the symphony and a chamber music series and a few other small things, these performances of something called the Millennium Stage, there's really nothing going on in the building at the moment.
6: You mean it's just empty most nights? The stages are dark most nights?
12: Yeah, I mean, if you go down there now, of course, we're in the summer, so it would always be a lot darker. But in the summer, they traditionally would have some big glitzy musical that would keep audiences coming. But I was there at the end of the regular spring season, and it was ghost-like. It was really sad. I've been going for more than a quarter century, and it's always a vibrant place. You could swing a dead cat and not hit anybody walking through the halls at this point.
6: Hmm. Do you perceive the board of the Kennedy Center doing anything about the lack of performances that you describe? In short, are they doing anything about anything except making sure that they glorify Donald Trump as much as possible?
12: I think that's the key issue here. It should be painfully clear to the board that Trump's name is toxic to the very people the center is meant to serve. So if they're not taking that fact into account, they can't actually program the building. So they're not actually keeping the building functioning at this point.
6: Philip Kennicott writes about culture and the arts for The Washington Post. Thanks for your insights. Really appreciate it.
12: Thanks for having me.
6: Hey, thanks for listening to your public radio station, which brings you Morning Edition. You've almost made it to the end of summer. Hope it's been a good one. 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
2: Don't say it.
14: I just did. I'm sorry. Anyway, our overall goal...
2: Bringing me down, Mark. Bringing me down.
14: Sorry. Our overall goal is to raise $100,000 before next Thursday. And can we do it? Yes, we can do it. But you have got to respond right now. 844-217-8897.
2: Let me talk a little bit about some of our thank you gifts. We have an Idea Stream mini tote. Mm. So cute. Mm-hmm. There's one right over here on a table next to me. Little blue and white mini tote with the Idea Stream logo on it. One that's really... catching my eye, though, is this Eaton emergency radio charger and light. You can power it anywhere. 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
14: Okay.
2: Now that you're mentioning that summer is almost over. 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
2: This would be really handy. 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
2: Like the war in Gaza, the war in Iran, the Ohio gubernatorial race, which is getting national attention,
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14: Liz from Shaker Heights and other folks, another one from Shaker Heights and from Olmsted Falls and Cleveland called just now. And said, you know what? We want to help out. We want to be a member. So we want to thank you.
2: Thank you.
14: For calling. We've actually had a few more people call in. So we need to hear from 13 contributors between now and 9 a.m. So we have about, I don't know, 15 minutes, a little less than 15 minutes to hear from 13 people. 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We also got an anonymous person that called from South Euclid say, I don't want you to say my name on the air, but I do want you to accept a donation. 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
2: 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Here's Samson Abel.
0: Amy, we've got a couple broken down vehicles lingering out on the road, 71 northbound near Bel Air over in the left lane, as well as a vehicle on the 71 northbound ramp to 480 eastbound, and then one earlier accident near North Canton that was cleared up, 77 northbound by Everhard Road in the right lane.
2: Thank you, Samson. Have a good weekend. Coming up next, it's the Marketplace Morning Report. Then stick around in 10 minutes. It's the Sound of Ideas Reporters Roundtable hosted by Mike McIntyre. Mike, what's on the docket this morning?
15: The library is not going to go on strike. The workers there reached a deal. That's really good news. We're going to talk a little bit about that. But also, all kinds of clear-as-mud rules in regards to voting this year. There's still some question about mail-in voting. That's still being litigated. And then locally, you don't have to use a you don't have to prove your citizenship to get a voter to get registered at a Bureau of Motor Vehicles location, but that's being challenged as well. So there's a lot still in the air, and we're trying to make sure that people understand what they need to do in order to have their voice heard, but there's just so much confusion. We're going to start the show talking about that.
2: Okay, and what are you going to end the show with? I know it's always a fun little
15: this one's tasty nugget. This one's not so fun, but it's leading into our final song, and it's Goodbye, Dolly. Yeah, we're going to talk a little bit about Dolly Parton, and maybe you can guess now which song we're going to pick. It's not a real popular one, but we're ending the show with a Dolly song.
2: I'm not even going to guess because I'm not a, I can't do a deep dive into Dolly, but looking forward to hearing the end of the show so we hear that song. All right, join Mike McIntyre for the very popular Reporters Roundtable on the Sound of Ideas. Mike, have a good roundtable.
15: Thank you, Amy.
2: Plenty of sunshine today with a high of 76. WKSU, it's 8:51.
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20: From Marketplace in Washington, I'm Kimberly Adams. Even with persistent inflation, people are somehow finding room in their budgets for new electronics. Best Buy announced this week it's raising its outlook. This comes after a strong second quarter where the company's same-store sales increased 4.1%. Marketplace's Stephanie Hughes looks at what's going on.
25: The market for televisions has not been what you'd call booming recently, partly because TVs haven't changed much recently. But now there's a new kind called an RGB television. Wedbush's Matthew McCartney says it's meant to create a really vivid picture.
26: When you're watching that movie with that dark scene, those blacks actually look really black, and then those colors can really pop.
25: Shoppers have been going to Best Buy to check out those colors, and while they may not be buying the biggest and fanciest new TVs, which can cost thousands, they're still upgrading.
26: It's the piece of equipment that's bringing people into the door. We call that the halo effect. You know, we saw this TV, it's out of our budget, but there is something else that, you know, it actually is a little bit better than what we had before.
25: Domestic TV sales at Best Buy went up more than 10% in the second quarter from last year. Computer sales also grew. That's mostly due to the average selling price being up significantly, driven by high memory costs. But also, BDO's Natalie Cutler says people who bought computers during the pandemic are now itching for new ones.
27: All of those systems are now becoming more outdated.
25: Also, Cutler points out some people want new computers that can better support AI applications. She says as artificial intelligence develops, it could potentially spur a whole new round of computer purchases a year or so from now. I'm Stephanie Hughes from Marketplace.
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14: We need to hear from 13 people in like the next 5 minutes or so. And I know we can do it. 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Poof, 3 minutes later, you are a proud member. You're an active financial contributor. We want 12 people. We need 12 people and you to do that right now before 9 a.m. in order to stay on track. JC, our pledge producer, has broken up our overall goal of $100,000 before next Thursday into bite-sized pieces. Oh, by the way, he's updating the tote board even as we speak. Ladies and gentlemen, drum roll, please. Here we go. We now need to hear 12. From 12 people.
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0: So these are dark stories that Dolly tells, even though that she is known as this sort of bubbly and sparkly, pastel-wearing, giggly woman.
1: My guest is Sarah Smarsh, author of She Come By It Natural, Dolly Parton and the Women Who Lived Her Songs. She joined us in 2020, and to mark Parton's passing earlier this week, we are revisiting that conversation today. This is Think. We'll be right back.
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1: This is Think. I'm Chris Boyd. To mark the passing of Dolly Parton earlier this week, we are listening back to my conversation from 2020 with Sarah Smarsh. She joined us then to talk about her just-released book, She Come By It Natural, Dolly Parton and the Women Who Lived Her Songs. Let's return to the conversation.
0: She got music from her mom's side and a head for business from her dad's. Tell us about that. Yeah, that's how she accounts for her multifaceted skill base, is that her mom's people were musicians. You know, we're talking about string instruments that they made themselves, again, for lack of means to go purchase something. And they sit on the porch and sing and play music. And so Dolly kind of, that was sort of her birthright. You know, she describes her mother as having had a beautiful voice. Her father was, you know, a very clever and bright person. He farmed. He, at one point, had a short stint, actually, where he moved up north to take some industrial work in Detroit to kind of feel out whether that was the right direction to take her family, because folks were saying, you ought to get those kids out of that holler, and there's more opportunities up north. This was at a time when the auto industry would have been booming in Detroit. That didn't land well for him. He wanted his family to be where they felt at home, so he came back to that holler. But his smarts as a, when I say businessman, I mean in relationship to the commerce and economy of his very local, small, poor rural community, was enough to get by. And that is something that, to hear Dolly tell it, that she inherited those sorts of smarts, has served her very well in her career, where she's now really a business juggernaut. She's a singer, yeah, but even before that, she's a songwriter. She made a decision very early on, importantly, crucially in her life, when I'm sure she was getting a lot of advice to the contrary from male business executives, to keep all of the publishing rights for all of her songwriting. She thinks of herself as a writer first, so she was kind of had this sense to protect her creative property. She made some calculations along the way against all advice that ended up paying off very lucratively. One of them was starting a tourist attraction in Pigeon Forge, Tennessee, called Dollywood.
9: Your trip to the Smokies really isn't complete unless you visit Dollywood and share a

0: And that is one of the many, many paradoxes, I think, of what she does. You know, she's been rich for a very long time. She could have classed herself up a long time ago. And she is a smart woman who would have known exactly how to do that. And instead, she chose to continue to kind of probe and provoke our deep and really unexamined class biases in this country, just by way of the clothes that she wears.
1: My guest is Sarah Smarsh, author of She Come By It Natural, Dolly Parton and the Women Who Lived Her Songs. She joined us in 2020, and to mark Parton's passing earlier this week, we are revisiting that conversation today. This is Think. We'll be right back.
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3: President Trump enrages ranchers with the new beef import plan. On the next Friday News Roundup, how a move to lower the cost of meat has Americans more frustrated over Trump's economic policies. Plus, nearly half of U.S. states sue to block new mail-in voting rules ahead of the midterms, and the country loses its great unifier, Dolly Parton. All next time on 1A.
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0: stick, well above the central bank's target of 2%. 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
1: President Trump is offering assurances that Russian President Vladimir Putin will not wage a military operation on a NATO country. NPR's Greg Myrie reports Trump spoke following a visit to Moscow by the director of the CIA.
2: President Trump was asked if President Putin might be considering additional military action in Europe.
3: I've had good talks with him. He's not going to be attacking a NATO territory.
2: CIA Director John Ratcliffe made an unannounced trip to Moscow on Tuesday, igniting speculation about the reason for his visit. The CIA has declined to comment. However, a U.S. official said Ratcliffe warned Russia against attacking NATO countries. The CIA chief also told the Russians the U.S. has conclusive evidence Russia is providing intelligence to Iran. The U.S. official was not authorized to discuss the matter publicly and spoke on condition of anonymity. Greg Myrie, NPR News, Washington.
1: The Canadian Prime Minister is reacting to President Trump's executive order renaming Lake Ontario to Lake America. Dan Karpinchuk reports Trump announced the name change on Thursday amid the escalating trade war between the two nations.
4: Prime Minister Mark Carney says no matter what the U.S. calls it, Canadians will know it as Lake Ontario, then, now, and always. It's the latest tit-for-tat in what's becoming a bitter trade war, fanned by insults from Trump and mainly from Ontario Premier Doug Ford. Carney also provided some history, posting on social media that the name Lake Ontario comes from the indigenous Wendat Nation word Ontario, which translated means the lake is beautiful, the lake is big. The consensus among Canadians is that Trump can do what he wants as far as the U.S. is able to, but cannot dictate what Canadians call Lake Ontario, or even what the international community or other countries call it. For NPR News, I'm Dan Karpinchuk in Toronto.
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6: Hello, everyone. We are here with you today on WKSU. Hello, Stephanie Haney.
7: And
6: it's
7: hello,
6: great to be here with you. I'm Justin Glanville. The deputy editor for Engaged Journalism here at IdeaStream, and I'm so happy to be with you, Stephanie. It's always great to spend time with you on the air during your leadership of our show, Sound of Ideas. And now we're here to talk about all the great work that we do here at IdeaStream Public Media and the support that we need from our listeners. Stephanie, this hour, or these couple of hours that we're together, we're looking to get 15 contributions coming in. We've had really good momentum so far this morning, but we're really looking for folks to really step up and show us how they value locally powered journalism. We have a really robust newsroom that includes you and your team, all our reporters who are really out every day reporting on what we do here at IdeaStream, right, Stephanie?
7: Absolutely, Justin. And I feel very lucky today because normally I get a max of an hour with you on the Sound of Ideas when you're joining me. We're going to be together from 10 a.m. to noon today as we look to get powered up with this fundraising campaign on day two. And just as Justin was saying there, you know, Justin being the deputy editor of Engaged Journalism, it's so incredible the way that IdeaStream Public Media is able to get out into the community. WKSU connects 22 counties, and we're trying to get into those counties. And Justin's team knows that very well, being the Engaged Journalism team, which really focuses on getting out there and connecting with the people in our community that are so crucial to our local storytelling and making sure that IdeaStream Public Media remains locally powered. We have a big goal here. We are hoping to get at least 15 contributors to join us between now and noon, so hopefully you can help us make that happen. The number to call in for that is 844-217-8897, and the website, if you want to become a contributor, part of the IdeaStream Public Media family, is wksu.org. We do have some people who became contributors in the last hour that we'd like to start thanking. Do you want to shout some out, Justin?
6: And let me just go ahead and do this, because this is fun. Mm-hmm. I get to actually have a bell already queued up for me.
7: Woo!
6: We had an idea leader call in these last few hours. That's Kathy from Willoughby Hills. Thank you so much, Kathy. We also had an anonymous donor.

0: people as a way to get out of their country. And this comes amid a multifaceted effort by the administration to block visas, reverse visas, slow down visas. You're seeing, this call right now for a total halt on visa interviews for applicants in progress.
1: For people, as we say, coming here, the quote, the right way. That's a buzzword in immigration. These are people doing it the right way.
0: Yes. And it's also agreed, there was a judgment last week out of a federal court blocking an administration plan that was going to block visas from 75 countries. So the administration is throwing a lot of things at the wall, trying to make some of them stick.
1: Another milestone this week in the immigration crackdown. ICE arrested nearly 50,000 people in July alone. That's a record-breaking number, according to newly released government data. It's also the first month that a majority of people arrested by ICE did not have any criminal record at all. It's the biggest month for ICE arrests in Trump's second term. Elena Schneider, what does this say about how the administration is changing or pushing its approach now?
2: Yeah, it's taking a markedly different approach to how it wants to deport more people. If you remember back in January, we were all staring at cable news coverage of, you know, these really moving videos of protests, and obviously then the two killings of two American citizens in Minnesota in efforts as they tried to push back on those ICE efforts. I mean, look, there was not only those like very intense confrontations with protesters, but also these sizzle reels or these, you know, ways in which Kristi Noem, then the DHS secretary, and Bovino, who her deputy, that they were trying to sort of make this look cool, and they were turning this into trying to push a PR campaign around this to inject it into the conversation. Now that Kristi Noem has left DHS, Mark Wayne-Mullen is leading the department, there's a very different approach to it, which is to do it quietly, is to do it in targeted ways. There still have been people killed in ICE custody, so I don't mean to say that there aren't still those really horrific incidents, but nonetheless, they are happening. They're attempting to make it happen at a much quieter level and not draw media attention, not draw protester attention, because they realize that that was not ultimately a very effective way of moving forward with their agenda.
1: It's a very interesting point, Margaret, that Elena makes, which is record arrests, 50,000 people handcuffed by ICE. We're just not hearing as much about it in the media coverage as we were back over the winter, of course, when Americans were also killed in the streets.
0: Yeah, that's right. And I think that was sort of a peak and a turnaround point. The president's base is still tremendously concerned about immigration. For many American voters in the middle, it is a real concern. But right now, affordability and the economy are by far the dominant concern. It is hard to get immigration back in the news. And sometimes the administration wants to, sometimes it doesn't.
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4: And thank you, Steve Inskeep, for using our key word for this pledge drive, which is power. I'm Justin Glanville, the deputy editor for Engage Journalism, and I'm here with Stephanie Haney, our host and producer of Sound of Ideas. Hi, Stephanie.
5: Hello, Justin.
4: We are closing in on the end of our first hour of our time together, Stephanie. And I'm going to say we're seeing some great calls coming in, but we're feeling a little bit of urgency building because we do have an ambitious goal of reaching $100,000 before Thursday and having 14 additional folks call in before noon to help us reach our goal. There's so much we do here, Stephanie, that allows us to cover the heartbeat of this region on a daily basis. I was just hearing on the show just now that talking about affordability, we just completed a series of listening sessions at libraries around the region where we were talking to people about what they wanted to hear about in this upcoming election. What are the issues they want to hear about? We have a whole spreadsheet of ideas that we got from those sessions, and affordability is one of the top ones. We're thinking about how can we cover that in a way that is going to be helpful for people, that's going to reflect what they care about. Allow us to keep doing that work. And our
5: 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We are your Northeast Ohio connection to NPR. They were just talking about on the national NPR programming immigration and how what's happening with that is something that hasn't necessarily been as major of a focus across the country in the media. And what's great about IdeaStream Public Media is that we

0: We can look at that national story happening, and then we can tell you what that means here in Northeast Ohio. And to that point, next week on The Sound of Ideas, we will be talking about the immigration situation and what is happening since the Supreme Court of the United States did pass down a ruling that said the Trump administration could remove that temporary protected status for people who are in this country from Haiti. We know that's impacting our people in Springfield, Ohio. So we'll be talking about that on Tuesday next week on The Sound of Ideas. 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
3: Live from NPR News in Washington, I'm Windsor Johnston. Federal Reserve Chair Kevin Warsh says inflation is too high, but is offering few clues about where interest rates are heading. In a closely watched speech in Jackson Hole, Wyoming today, Warsh said the Fed needs flexibility to respond to the economy rather than feel bound by Wall Street expectations.
4: We should not indulge a regime in which market participants are looking primarily to the Fed for their next trade. The economic literature has long described the distorting effects, what it called the Hall of Mirrors problem. If markets rely materially on the Fed's guidance and the Fed relies on market prices, we're more likely to be blinded to new developments.
3: Warsh says inflation is running above the Fed's 2% target, adding that the focus right now should be on prices. Officials in China say five people have died and more than 500 others remain missing on the Tibet side of the China-Nepal border after catastrophic flooding this week. Rescue crews have reached the hardest hit area after operations were briefly suspended over fears an upstream lake could overflow. NPR's Jennifer Pack reports from Beijing.
5: The lake was formed after an enormous chunk of ice snapped

0: Chinese state media showed aerial shots of the Jilong border checkpoint buried under a mudslide, including a six-story building. Some of the debris jammed up the water. A lake started forming upstream, and it's been filling up. It's also been raining in the area. Chinese rescue workers are racing to reduce the risk of more flooding, and police in Nepal say the Chinese have told them to be on alert on their side of the border. Jennifer Pak, NPR News, Beijing.
1: A judge in California has ruled that the Pentagon cannot designate the AI company Anthropic as a supply chain risk. NPR's Jeff Brumfield reports the ruling came over the use of artificial intelligence in warfare.
2: In her 59-page ruling, District Judge Rita Lin said that the Pentagon violated Anthropic's First Amendment rights when it designated the company, quote, a supply chain risk. The government argued that Anthropic's technology could threaten national security, but Judge Lin said they never produced the proof. Rather, she said, the Pentagon tried to use the designation to, quote, make a public example out of Anthropic. The fight began after Anthropic tried to put limits on its technology. It demanded the Pentagon not use its AI tools for fully autonomous weapons or the mass surveillance of Americans. Jeff Brumfield, NPR News.
1: On Wall Street, the Dow was up 207 points. 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
4: And this is WKSU. And if you are spending your part of your day with us, which you are since you're listening right now, you already know how important it is to have reporting that actually understands Northeast Ohio. We have a whole newsroom here that is dedicated to providing you with that news and information every day. Our journalists live here and work here. They know what's going on. I'm Justin Glanville, the deputy editor for Engage Journalism, and I'm joined today by Stephanie Haney, the host and producer of The Sound of Ideas. We're here to ask for your help in continuing to allow us to produce all of this great local content. We have ambitious goals, and Stephanie.
5: Yes.
4: We have an idea leader, a new idea leader who is committed to supporting those goals and our work to provide great local content. Idea leaders are folks who have committed to $100 a month or $1,200 a year to support our work. 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They're showing leadership and saying, this is important to us and to our region, and hopefully inspiring others to make donations that show the same. 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
5: Yeah, and I'm going to go ahead for that idea leader. Ring the bell one more time. That is coming in from Brunswick, and that person chose to remain anonymous on the air, so we want to thank that person very much. You know who you are in Brunswick, our latest idea leader. We also have a contributor who came in from Westlake who opted to remain anonymous. We appreciate that very much. Your contributions can come in recurring contributions, or they can come in individual contributions. As Justin just explained, the idea leader is someone who is contributing $1,200 a year. That can be one time, or that can be $100 per month. We do have people who come in and do contributing contributions, recurring contributions rather, that are not $100 a month. That could be any amount. We need 14 people to join us in the next hour. Justin and I are together here for the next hour at noon. I don't want to say we're competitive, but I don't want to say we're not. And I would love for us to be able to help hold up our end of the bargain here as we have our Let's Get Powered Up fundraising campaign on day two, and we share the way that we are locally powering storytelling, how we are locally powering community connection, focusing on the partnerships that we have and the public service work that we do here in Northeast Ohio. So if you want to be one of those contributors, that phone number that you can call is 844-217-8897. Again, the phone number is 844-217-8897. You can also go online at WKSU.org. Again, that is WKSU.org if you want to be one of our crucial additional contributors that we get in here before noon today.
4: And Stephanie, those goals you mentioned, they're not just random. 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We have a whole team of

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3: There should be no misunderstanding. It's the Fed's job to deliver stable prices, no excuses.
4: The chair of the Federal Reserve says he's committed to fighting inflation could interest rate hikes be on the horizon.
5: Today is Friday, August 28th, and this is All Things Considered from NPR News.
4: I'm Adrian Florido.
5: And I'm Juana Summers. This hour, after 6 months of war, Iranians are coping with economic devastation, but also intensifying state repression.
6: Just coming out in the streets and confronting the security forces, as legitimate that might be, is not enough, because you're dealing with an animal that is willing to kill you.
4: And later, we'll look at the challenges patients face when seeking treatment for addiction.
7: They have to link them to continuing care, otherwise that person's going to be right back there.
5: We'll also hear from kids about soon-to-come limits on Instagram and Facebook.
4: We'll bring you those stories and more after these news headlines.
8: Live from NPR News, I'm Lakshmi Singh. The State Department says 90 Americans are still unaccounted for following devastating floods in Nepal and Tibet. Five have been rescued, but an official with one tour group says they've had no contact with their travelers and guides since the floods hit. We have the latest from NPR's Michelle Kellerman.
9: Himalayan Glacier is one of the groups that runs tours that are popular for Hindus, Buddhists, and Jains who trek around Mount Kailash in Tibet. Managing director Sanket Pandey says 9 Americans were in one of his groups planning to enter Tibet on the day of the devastating floods.
10: So it's been quite a grim few days, and hoping for any sort of positive signs of life or any identification for any of our group members.
9: The State Department says it's providing $500,000 in aid and offered Nepal search and rescue assistance. It's also surged consular staffing at the embassy in Kathmandu. Michelle Kellerman, NPR News, the State Department.
8: Today marks 6 months since the United States and Israel went to war with Iran. Direct talks between the U.S. and Iran have essentially ground to a halt. Iran has turned the Strait of Hormuz, a narrow waterway critical to the world's fuel supply, into its strategic weapon. Interest rates might go up as early as next month. That's the takeaway among investors weighing Fed Chair Kevin Warsh's remarks today at a gathering of economists and central bankers in Jackson Hole, Wyoming.
11: Inflation is running above our 2% target. So the Fed's predominant focus right now should be on prices.
8: Warsh did not offer guidance on how the Fed would act going forward. He says investors have become too reliant on that instead of making their own economic assessments. Warsh added that the central bank should be able to act without feeling constrained by market expectations. President Trump signed an executive order to begin creating a U.S. Space Academy. NPR's Franco Ordonez reports Trump announced the new academy while visiting NASA's Johnson Space Center in Houston.
12: President Trump traveled to Houston to honor members of the Artemis II crew with the Congressional Space Medal of Honor. Before handing out the medals, he announced his plans to create a new training academy for military and civilian engineers.
13: It's called the U.S. Space Academy. That's a big deal.
12: Trump said the new school would be modeled after the military academy in West Point, the U.S. Naval Academy in Annapolis, and other top military academies.
13: They're all great, but we're going to have now a Space Force. We're going to have an academy for what the people in this room love the most.
12: The president said a location for the new academy would be chosen soon.
8: That's NPR's Frank Ordonez reporting. It's NPR News.
0: Local news now from WKSU IdeaStream Public Media. I'm Amanda Rabinowitz. A security incident forced Cleveland Hopkins International Airport to shut down briefly this morning. Airport officials say an individual became separated from an authorized escort, prompting law enforcement to conduct a full sweep. The airport is secure and an investigation is underway. New measles cases have been confirmed in Northeast Ohio. IdeaStream Public Media's Josh Boos reports the number of cases could rise to more than 24.
14: The Wayne County Health Department confirms 5 new measles cases and 29 additional cases are possible, they say. According to the health department, the 29 possible cases were either exposed to the measles or show symptoms consistent with the measles. All are awaiting lab results. The latest reported numbers for Ohio are from August 20th, when the Centers for Disease Control and Prevention report 80 measles cases for 2026 so far. That's up from 40 last year and 7 cases in 2024. Josh Boos, IdeaStream Public Media.
0: Fairview Park has enacted new restrictions on e-bikes and scooters. They cannot be operated on sidewalks or trails with the motor running, and anyone under 18 must wear a helmet. Police Chief Paul Shepard.
14: Measles cases for 2026 so far. That's up from 40 last year and 7 cases in 2024. Josh Boos, IdeaStream Public Media.

0: and a collapsing domestic economy. As NPR's Adil Al-Shalchi reports, the violence can often start at dawn.
1: In Iran, the early morning Muslim call to prayer has turned into a death march that can signal a public execution. Those are protesters booing the call to prayer minutes before two people accused of treason are hanged on July 28th in a main square in Isfahan in central Iran. In a video posted online, they shout shame, shame at the executioners. 20-year-old Alireza was one of those there that day. Like all the Iranians NPR spoke to for this report, he asked not to use his full name for fear of retribution from the government. Alireza remembers a desperate protester on her knees, wailing.
2: I
1: can never forget, she was begging the soldier to stop it, stop the execution, he says. Alireza saw the victims coming out of the van. They walked with difficulty, like their legs and hands were tied, slowly with crouched bodies, Alireza says. The video becomes shaky. People scream and run for their lives. Authorities attacked with batons and shot tear gas, he says. People had to escape so that they could breathe. In 6 months of war, the rhythm of Iranian life has been rewritten by hardship. And where fear leaves off in Iran, economic exhaustion takes over. A 30-year-old blogger says nearly all of her income goes towards buying food. We are buying all of our food items on credit, she says, because nobody has cash. The inflation rate in Iran is at almost 90%.
3: Among friends, this is our big topic of conversation. Where can you find the cheapest provisions? I'm so in debt to my grocery store that the other day I couldn't buy tomato paste to make pasta for dinner. My human dignity is non-existent now.
1: She prays she doesn't get sick. The price of medicines has skyrocketed. A doctor's visit, paying for an IV, injections or medicines can ruin you financially, she says. 50-year-old Sara lives in Tehran. She's an asthmatic and knows this all too well. She's worried she won't be able to afford her inhaler anymore. The price has jumped from $5 to $15, she says. Even though it's a domestic brand, it's very hard to track down in stores, Sara says. She says she's worried these hardships will spark even more public unrest and maybe even more protests. I'm really scared of the harm the state might cause people because of those protests, Sara says. Not all Iranians want to overthrow the regime, and many oppose foreign intervention. But senior Middle East Institute fellow Alex Vatanka says 6 months of war has made it even harder for those who do oppose the regime.
4: Just coming out in the streets and confronting the security forces, as legitimate that might be, is not enough, because you're dealing with an animal that is willing to kill you.
1: Executions have always been a fear tactic used by the regime, but in 6 months of war, the United Nations says there is a sudden spike with fewer fair trials. It said that since March 19th, at least 56 people have been executed on national security-related charges, including 27 people in cases linked to protests at the start of the year. Vatanka says there needs to be ways to weaken the system from within.
4: You need a political agenda. You need to start peel off members of the regime, including the security forces. You need probably look for ways to engineer, you know, high-profile defections.
1: The U.S.-based human rights activist news agency, which tracks Iran, says it has confirmed more than 7,000 people who were killed when the Iranian authorities cracked down on protesters calling for an end to the regime at the start of this year. They estimate tens of thousands more were arrested. But 20-year-old Alireza, who still insists on protesting, is not giving up. For Alireza, the protests are proof that resistance is still alive and that many people still care. Hadil Al-Shalchi, NPR News, Istanbul.
5: Thanks for joining us for All Things Considered on WKSU IdeaStream Public Media. I'm Amanda Rabinowitz. It's 4:15 on this Friday. And we are in day two of WKSU's Power Up fundraising campaign. 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And we're asking for listeners who rely on this service to help power it. We have a goal of 25 contributors before 6 o'clock tonight, and we hope to get that knocked down here pretty quickly. I am joined by IdeaStream Public Media's education reporter, Connor Morris. Connor, so great to have you here.
2: Yeah, howdy. Great to be here. And we have some great idea leaders who are matching contributions right now. Yeah. Eric and Jane Shapiro, thank you so much. 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So, you know, that can keep powering us up for the rest of this, you know, the rest of this year, for the rest of WKSU's life in perpetuity. We'd love to hear from you. When I think of power, if I think of like a superhero, like we're being powered up, you know, our listeners, you know, I would say that they're my hero because they are powering us up, you know, so that's that we can go out and do that work in the community that is so important, you know.
5: Absolutely. The number to call is 844-217-8897-WKSU.org. And you heard it first right here. Match going on. 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So it's a great time to give. 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We got a little bit of a goal here to work on. So 844-217-8897 or WKSU.org. Connor, it's so great to have you here because I'm a big fan of your work.
2: Oh.
5: You do such a great job of covering education in Northeast Ohio. And that's one of the things that we are really proud of, is that we have a dedicated education reporter. You have your eyes and ears on what is happening in that area.
2: Yeah, I mean, listeners just heard something about Barberton Schools down in Summit County. I just, you know, you just read that off, and that was something that I worked on today, heard about this morning, and immediately put something together for the website, for the radio. But, you know, we've got 22 counties that we are trying to connect through our coverage. And, you know, when we have our listeners connect with us, and give us story ideas, you know, that's one way that this relationship works. But also, you know, when folks call in and donate, I mean, that is directly supporting this work. It's powering up this work that we've got that we're doing. So it's really a reciprocal kind of relationship. But yeah, I mean, I love this job because, you know, there aren't many other education reporters out there. Yeah. And, you know, we're covering the colleges, the universities. We just covered Cleveland State University, you know, some stuff about their public transit pass, you know, for students earlier this week. So these headlines that you're hearing, there's a real person behind them. You know, it's me. I live here in Cleveland, you know, and Amanda, you live in Lakewood, correct?
5: Yeah.
2: And so we're here, we're of the community, you know, and that's why, you know, community support means so much to us. So we'd love to hear from you guys if you can. 844-217-8897 or go to WKSU.org to donate right now. And again, we've got that match going on.
5: That's right. Dollar for dollar match through 6 o'clock tonight. 25 contributors we need to get before then. So we are off and running here with all things considered. And that number to call again, 844-217-8897 or WKSU.org. And, you know, Connor, you said a couple of very important things there. One, you said not many places have education reporters anymore. That's a lot of things that are getting cut. We're not cutting that. That is something we're investing in. Plus, you mentioned, like, we live here.
2: Yeah.
5: We are covering the communities of where we live. That is really important because we care just as much as the listeners do.
2: Yeah, and exactly right. I mean, and we've got an environmental reporter in Zaria Johnson, who's, you know, a friend of mine, of course, and just so many different beats that we cover. We've got health reporters. We've got criminal justice with Matt Richmond. You hear these names, you hear these stories. And yeah, I mean, if people live down in, you know, in Hudson and Summit County and in Akron, you know, all the way around the region. And so we are, you know, of this region, and we're just so thankful that we're hearing from listeners now to get those donations coming in.
5: That's right. You are the key to power WKSU into the future. So let's hear from some folks right now. 844-217-8897, WKSU.org. 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
8: This is All Things Considered from NPR News. I'm Adrian Florido.
0: And I'm Juana Summers. This month, NPR reported on doctors and nurses who are reluctant to treat patients struggling with alcohol and drug addiction. In response, we got a lot of good questions from listeners, also some criticism. NPR's Brian Mann reported the story, and he is here to answer some of those questions. Hi, Brian.
9: Hi, Juana.
0: Brian, for starters, just tell us about this story and also the stakes involved.
9: Well, the stakes are super high. Addiction is one of the most common and dangerous illnesses in the U.S., but research shows 80% of people with substance use disorders don't get treatment for their addiction. And my story focused on a case involving a 26-year-old man named Jean Descamp. He was discharged from a hospital emergency room in Oregon in 2023, even though local police were really concerned about his condition, and he then died of an overdose from drugs already in his system. And that case, Juana, sadly isn't unique. Roughly 250,000 people in the U.S. die every year from alcohol and opioids, and researchers say many of those deaths are preventable.
0: I want to turn now to those audience questions that we mentioned. Your story talked about addiction treatment medications, and some people, I understand, were skeptical about these drugs. What are they, and also, do they really work?
9: So medications like buprenorphine, methadone, and naltrexone reduce cravings for alcohol and opioids, and data shows they're really effective. One study published in 2023 found that when patients addicted to opioids were prescribed buprenorphine after an overdose, their chance of later dying from a future overdose dropped 62%. That's really huge. And I spoke about this with Dr. Judy Chertok. She treats patients with addiction in Philadelphia, and she told me she was shocked to learn how well these medications work.
10: It was unbelievable to have a tool to address something that I had inappropriately deemed difficult to treat or untreatable.
9: And these medications have been available for decades. Doctors say buprenorphine and naltrexone in particular are no more challenging to prescribe than other common medications. But again, most patients just never get them.
0: Okay, I want to talk about why, because your story pointed to stigma among healthcare workers, but one person who identified herself as a nurse practitioner wrote to us at NPR to say that it's not fair to say medical professionals treat addiction patients with suspicion or hostility. So help us unpack this. Like, what is the evidence that the stigma is real?
9: So surveys of doctors and nurses for decades have shown persistent, widespread stigma. One study in 2000 found a third of nurses and one in five doctors view addiction as a moral or spiritual issue, not a treatable disease. Jump forward to 2021. Another study described this pattern as explicit discrimination. So this problem is really well documented.
0: Brian, if we can, I want to turn now to emergency rooms. One person wrote that critics are asking too much of the nurses and doctors and ERs that, as we know, are often understaffed and overwhelmed. Is addiction care actually possible in ER settings?
9: I put this question to Dr. Itai Danovich. He's with the American Society of Addiction Medicine. And Juana, he says, yes, hospital staff should be trained to treat people with substance use disorders with the same kind of care they bring to other patients after, say, a heart attack or a car crash.
11: They have to stabilize them, they have to initiate treatments, and they have to link them to continuing care. Otherwise, that person is going to be right back there. And these are all doable.
9: And this can be challenging in places where there aren't enough doctors who are trained and willing to treat addiction. But even then, Danovich says hospitals should be offering more of their patients those proven medications.
0: And last thing, Brian, and this is something I'm personally very curious about. A lot of people asked if this problem with addiction treatment is really different from what many Americans face when they're just trying to find generally good, affordable health care.
9: Yeah, it's a great question. Doctors, researchers, and government officials I interviewed say addiction is different. Care is much harder to get. And that's true for people living on the streets, right, who are often severely ill. But it's also true for the tens of millions of Americans with treatable addiction who have homes and jobs. And often these people have health insurance. But right now they go to their doctors or local clinics and they just aren't getting help.
0: That was NPR's Brian Mann. You can read and hear Brian's full report right now on our website. That's npr.org. Brian, thank you.
9: Thanks, Juana.
5: 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I'm Amanda Rabinowitz. Happy Friday. We are so glad that you're with us. It's 4:25, and this is day two of WKSU's Power Up fundraising campaign. 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We are trying to get, all right, I like that, JC. He just put a big zero up there, which is a good thing. We're trying to get to 20 contributors before 6 o'clock tonight. Connor Morris, our education reporter, is here with me. Hey, Connor.
2: Hey, we're all about powering up, and my batteries are charged up right now. We just got some wonderful folks that just are contributors here that just donated. Rebecca and Gary out of Wadsworth, thank you so much. Marvin and Donna out of Solon, Idea Leaders. And here, when we have Idea Leaders who donate at a certain level, we get to do a little special ritual called ringing a bell. We got these little bells here.
5: Amanda
2: acting as if she's never heard this before. So we're going to go and ring it here. Yep. Thank you so much, Marvin and Donna. And then we have Mary and William out of Solon as well. Thanks so much for the love from Solon from you folks. And then Judy out of Cleveland. And the great thing about these donations right now, they're always amazing. Love to hear it, you know.
5: Yeah.
2: But also, these are being matched right now, too, from Eric and Jane Shapiro. Thank you so much for providing that match right now. And again, we are looking for 20 more contributors before 6 p.m. today during this wonderful, hopefully maybe it's a nice weather out there, you know, drive home from work. It was a great day at work for y'all.
5: Yeah.
2: And, you know, y'all working locally, we're working locally, and you're powering us up with these contributions. We just are so thankful for that. You can donate right now. Also, you can join these wonderful folks, 844-217-8897. You can go to WKSU.org as well.
5: That is one of the reasons why I'm so proud to work here and to work here for as many years as I have, is the local aspect to what we do here. We all live and work here. We are covering the issues that matter to the people living here. And that is really important. And that's one thing that WKSU is investing in, is to make sure that everything stays local. So when you make a contribution, it's staying local. It's not going off into goodness knows where. It is going right into the communities that are really used to this type of reporting. 844-217-8897, WKSU.org. We have a dollar-for-dollar match going on until 6 o'clock, and we are looking for 20 contributions by 6 o'clock. We can do it, Connor.
2: Yes, we can. And we actually just got another donation that just came in from Judy in Oberlin. We actually just had two Judys within the last 10 minutes or
5: okay.
2: so. And
5: thanks.
2: Two folks from Solon, as I mentioned. So some great synergy going on now. Mm-hmm. We're really getting powered up by this. You know, you're powering us up, which I love. I really love this the tagline for this campaign. It's really a lot of fun, and I really hope that, you know, the listeners are having fun with it too. Mm-hmm. But, you know, again, when we say local, we're talking about 22 counties.
5: Yeah.
2: I mean, I was just down in Tuscarawas County not that long ago.
5: That's
2: talking
5: my hometown.
2: Oh, really? Gotcha.
5: Yeah.
2: And we're just talking to, like, the Educational Services Center director down there. You know, we're talking to, you know, it's not just the politicians and you know, the city council people. We're talking to people that live in the community. I just got off the phone with a woman who has a kid at Cleveland Schools. You know, we're talking to so many different folks in the community every day. But the reason we're able to do that and continue that work, we were just talking about work anniversary. I just had a 4-year work anniversary here.
5: Wow.
2: The reason I'm able to do that is because of listeners like y'all. You guys are powering us and this local journalism and other local programming too. 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
5: I can't believe you've been here 4 years already. That's incredible.
2: I know. I'm an old man now.
5: You're like just a veteran here. But it's so great to have somebody like Connor covering education, because the incredible thing is that's his beat. So when something happens, we're like, you know, Connor, make sense of this. Help us. What's going on? Because
2: sure.
5: he has his eye and ear on education. 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
13: Live from NPR News in Culver City, California, I'm Dwayne Brown. It's been 6 months since the U.S. invaded Iran, and since Iran restricted access to the vital Strait of Hormuz. NPR's Willa Rubin has been tracking gas and diesel prices.
14: Until February 28th this year, about a fifth of the world's oil went through the Strait of Hormuz. But since Iran effectively closed access to the strait, energy prices have gone up a lot. Gasoline now costs around 40% more, averaging around $4.10 for a gallon of regular. 6 months ago, AAA says, the average price was around $2.90. And diesel prices are now 50% higher now than when the war started. A gallon of diesel now costs around $5.60 on average. All these high energy prices are a warning sign to Republicans ahead of the midterms and to Americans as people start thinking about heating their homes this winter and as inflation holds steady around 3.4%. Willa Rubin, NPR News.
13: At least 90 American citizens remain unaccounted for following catastrophic flooding that hit a border area of China and Nepal 2 days ago. The U.S. State Department says 5 Americans have been rescued. Leslie Crespi is with the Aisha Foundation, a nonprofit spiritual group that was leading more than 1,000 hikers on a pilgrimage when the flood struck the border between Tibet and Nepal. She says most are safe, but a group of 80 are still missing.
15: At this point, the Chinese government has organized heavily. They have an army. They have a force of people, a force of equipment. They're there at ground level doing search, rescue, whatever's needed. And all of the travel bans are on at this point. And because of the level of devastation and danger in the area.
13: Many were on a trek to a mountain site sacred for Hindus and Buddhists. This is NPR.
5: Local news now from WKSU IdeaStream Public Media. I'm Amanda Rabinowitz. The Cleveland Clinic says 13 Northeast Ohioans have become sick after eating wild mushrooms in the past 10 to 12 days. 8 ate mushrooms from the same batch and 5 were hospitalized at the Cleveland Clinic. One patient has received a liver transplant. Doctors warn it can be difficult to tell poisonous wild mushrooms from safe ones, and symptoms can include vomiting, diarrhea, and abdominal pain before more serious liver or kidney damage. A Democratic state lawmaker who spent 24 years in the Ohio legislature has died. State House correspondent Joe Ingles looks back at Ray Miller's legacy.
16: Ray Miller served 17 years in the Ohio House, plus another 8 in the Senate, where he was minority leader. Former Governor Dick Celeste worked with Miller.
17: He was the strongest advocate for community-based mental health.
16: Former Representative, now Franklin County Appeals Court Judge David Leland, remembers Miller as someone who stood up for marginalized Ohioans.
18: He was important in starting a Head Start program for the state of Ohio.
16: Senator Herschel Craig remembers Miller as a strong advocate, especially for the needs of Black Ohioans. He was the founder of the Ohio Commission on Minority Health. Joe Ingles at the Ohio Public Radio Statehouse News Bureau.
5: Barberton schools are asking the state to declare a fiscal emergency after cuts in state funding left the district struggling to balance its budget. If approved, a state commission would oversee financial decisions. Superintendent Jason Andres says the district has already cut 80 jobs, saving $7 million a year.
19: So we are on a pathway, the right pathway, and we're going to do all that we can to work our way out of this.
5: The district predicts it will run out of money by the end of the school year. The Guardians return home tonight to open a series against the Royals, riding a 7-game winning streak and coming off a perfect 6-0 road trip. Cleveland sits 2.5 games behind first-place Chicago in the AL Central and holds the final AL wildcard spot. Last-place Kansas City has won 10 of its last 11. Tanner Bibee gets the start tonight. First pitch is at 7:10. Temperatures tonight will be in the mid-50s. We can expect sunny skies for Saturday, low 80s. And then partly sunny Sunday, slight chance of rain and highs in the mid-80s. 78 degrees right now in Worcester and Canton, 80 in New Philadelphia. This is WKSU. It's 4:35.
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0: From NPR News, this is All Things Considered. I'm Juana Summers.
8: And I'm Adrian Florido. The scale of the deadly flooding along the China-Nepal border on Wednesday is still coming into focus. Hundreds of people are dead and thousands are missing, according to authorities on both sides. The numbers are still expected to increase as rescue workers reach the worst hit areas. Joining me now is NPR's Jennifer Pack, who has been following this from Beijing. Hi, Jennifer.
20: Hi, Adrian.
8: We have mostly heard so far from the authorities in Nepal. What are the Chinese saying?
20: The first Chinese rescue team had reached the hardest hit area in Tibet Friday afternoon. This is the Jilong Ruswa checkpoint. It's a vital trade and travel route between China and Nepal. And Chinese state media had showed aerial shots of this area, which is completely buried under mud, including a six-story building. Also, as of Friday afternoon local time, state media says the officials there had relocated nearly 1,000 people out of the area. Just over half are tourists. But unlike in Nepal, officials here are not breaking down which countries the foreigners are from. They've been really slow overall in updating numbers. But that's all I have to rely on because the Chinese government tightly restricts foreign journalists like myself from accessing Tibet. But what is known is state broadcaster CCTV. They said the rescue operations were temporarily halted Friday before resuming again.
8: What is hampering those rescue efforts?
20: Well, today's fear was about flooding. So let's go back to Wednesday morning when an enormous chunk of ice had appeared to have snapped off a glacier. It triggered waves of mud, water, and ice barreling down the Himalayas. They took along trees and homes. Some of them were submerged. And some of this debris have now jammed up the water, and a lake started forming upstream. And it's been filling up. It's also been raining. So today the lake has been overflowing, and that meant rescue teams in China and Nepal had to pause their operations before resuming again. On top of that, you have roads, power, and communication lines cut off. And so that means that worst hit areas in Nepal, for example, the teams there can only access it via helicopters, whereas here in Tibet, they arrived on foot.
8: A very complex situation for rescues. A large number of the missing are foreigners, we understand. The U.S. State Department says that dozens of Americans have been affected. Do we know why so many foreign visitors were in the area when this happened?
20: So this area is the entry point for people on a pilgrimage to Mount Kailash on the Tibetan side. This is a sacred mountain for Hindus, Buddhists, Jains, and those following the Tibetan Bon tradition. I followed this route actually 20 years ago, and this terrain was not easy to trek even in the best of times. Add on global warming, and scientists say glaciers are more unstable. One of the residents in the flood-affected areas in Nepal, Subitra Gurung, told NPR she managed to flee just in time. She says, I saw the disaster happen right in front of my eyes. I want people to focus on saving nature, because she says if nature is preserved, then we can save our own lives.
8: Well, that is NPR's Jennifer Pack in Beijing. Jennifer, thanks for covering this story for us.
20: Thanks for having me.
21: Hello. I really appreciate WKSU. I especially like your honest and straightforward news coverage. And I appreciate all of the special comments, especially Science Friday. Thank you so much for all that you do for our community. Thank you. Bye.
5: And thank you for supporting WKSU, and we hope that you will join her in making that contribution. I'm Amanda Rabinowitz. We're so glad to have you for All Things Considered on this Friday, and this is day two of our Power Up fundraising campaign. 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I am here with our education reporter, Connor Morris. And Connor, we are seeing some good support here to start off, all things considered, today. But we're 40 minutes in to this hour here, and we have some work to do.
2: Yeah, we need looking for 20 more contributors right now, and really appreciate the help we've gotten so far, but we're looking for some more. And now is really the time to do it. We've got a match mm-hmm. going right now for some very generous folks, Eric and Jane Shapiro, listeners of ours. And we appreciate all of our listeners so much. I mean, y'all are the ones that are really powering us up lately. The energy in the studio is electric right now. I've just been thinking of as many power-up and electricity puns as I can. And, you know, the other thing I thought about was some of the topics we've been covering lately are very, you know, electricity-focused. Data centers, flock cameras, you know.
5: Power outages,
2: yeah. And Lakewood. And these are all the thing that ties them all together. Yeah, I mean, it's electricity. You know, of course, it's a theme this hour is power-up. But it's also local. It's all local reporting, you know. And local for us is 22 counties. And we are all living in this region of Northeast Ohio, you and I, and we are covering these things. We're hearing story ideas from our neighbors. These issues matter to us, too. When your power goes out, my power goes out, too, you know, especially in the Cleveland area. You know, maybe not as bad as you over in Lakewood lately, I think, but I've been over in Old Brooklyn and, you know, definitely have had some pretty bad power outages this summer for sure. So we're right there with you. We're experiencing it. And the important thing about that also is that your contributions are supporting that local reporting that's powering up the local reporting. 844-217-8897 is the number to call right now if you'd like to contribute. Any amount would be a really big help right now, especially because it's being matched again. You could also go to WKSU.org, and we'd really love to hear from you.
5: Yeah, and I was thinking just a couple minutes, we're going to have a story here from Kabir Bhatia, who is our senior arts reporter. He was on the air with me yesterday, and we were talking about, I'm coming up on 20 years here at WKSU. Kabir's been here 18.
2: Oh my gosh.
5: And you're coming up in four?
2: Four, you know, little baby years compared to you guys, but still.
5: But still, that's, you know, longevity in this region. And, you know, we stay here because we care about this job and we care about the mission that WKSU stands by. And that is local coverage, trustworthy journalism, and telling stories that are important to people in our communities here, 22 Northeast Ohio counties. 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And you're helping to power us into the future. 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I'm saying support what is to come. 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And you want to make sure that that continues. 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WKSU.org or call 844-217-8897.
2: Exactly. And I'm glad that you mentioned the future, because this drive really is about the future. It's really about preparing this organization for this next step. A lot of great coverage is coming soon from all of us. I'm working on some projects on school vouchers and school choice in Ohio as our education reporter. I'm working on stories about school consolidation. You might hear a story on the national network actually tomorrow or next weekend from me actually about school consolidation in Cleveland. Huh. So your donations are actually supporting this really important work, and it's supporting representation for Northeast Ohio on the media landscape, on the national media landscape. And so your contributions are powering that future for Northeast Ohio. 844-217-8897. Call us right now.
5: That's right. WKSU.org, 844-217-8897. We have this match going on dollar for dollar through 6 o'clock tonight, and we need to hear from 20 contributors by then. So let's get those contributions coming in. And we thank you so much. 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It's 4:44. The film Coyote vs. Acme opens in theaters today. It's the twist on a long-running Looney Tunes gag featuring a hungry coyote and a roadrunner. And it's based on a story by award-winning humorist and Northeast Ohioan Ian Frazier. IdeaStream Public Media's Kabir Bhatia has the story.
3: It's been almost 80 years since the first Roadrunner cartoon. And in case you've been living under a rock, like the kind that usually lands on him, they star Wile E. Coyote.
4: Wile E. Coyote, super genius.
3: He's the starving canine who's constantly trying and failing to catch the roadrunner that speeds through his part of the desert.
22: Meep, meep.
3: In almost every cartoon, the coyote buys a deadly gadget from the fictional Acme Corporation, not to be confused with the Akron-based grocery chain. and those gadgets never work. That's where the new film, Coyote v. Acme, picks up.
1: I'm just so hoping people like this movie, and I had absolutely nothing to do with it.
3: Well, sort of. That's Ian Frazier, who grew up in Hudson before heading to Harvard and eventually a decades-long career as a writer. His books include the Thurber Prize-winning Coyote v. Acme, which centers on a piece he wrote for The New Yorker. That piece ended up being the basis for the film.
1: I typed it up on a manual typewriter. I put it in a manila envelope, and that's the last I ever had to do with it. And that was January of 1990. Everything else happened between my agents and various people who had taken options on this, and then finally with Warner Brothers.
3: Structured as a legal brief, it imagines what would happen if the Coyote finally sued Acme for their defective gadgets. Although Frazier grew up in the 50s and 60s as a fan of Looney Tunes, the idea came to him following his parents' deaths in the late 1980s.
1: I was going through their stuff in their apartment, and they had cassettes of Warner Brothers cartoons, and at the same time I was going through their will. I was the co-executor with my brother Dave of their will, and it's not something most people do, read legal language. So I was reading that and watching the cartoons, and the two sort of blended in my mind.
3: Among the hundreds of essays he's written, Frazier says this is one of the top two or three, and he thinks it's because it combines two things that are familiar to most people: the legal language used on TV shows like Law and Order, and the wide open vistas of the Coyote's home.
1: Immigrants came here and they had this new landscape, and it fascinated them, and it was full of promise for them. And here the Coyote is interacting with the landscape to his disadvantage. He's crashing into mesas, smashing into the side of cliffs. He's trying to keep up with this great big wide long vista that the Roadrunner can go down in a split second, and the Coyote has to hop on a rocket sled to keep up with him. I think it is the combination of trying to make sense of life through legal language, and that's the basic language that we know and have shared.
3: Although the film was shelved for 3 years, as Warner Brothers wanted to simply write it off for tax reasons, it's finally coming to theaters thanks to Ketchup Entertainment. And while Frazier didn't work on the movie, he has been included in the film's promotion.
1: The screenwriter, Sammy Birch, just a wonderful person, and I talked to her for the New Yorker Radio Hour. And then I did a video sketch with Will Forte. He's an incredibly nice guy. I think he's a very funny guy. And we have a friend in common, so we had something to talk about. I made a little phone video for Dave Green, the director, just telling him that I really liked the movie. But I'm really keeping my fingers crossed for this movie.
3: And for the Coyote's legal team. Kabir Bhatia, IdeaStream Public Media.
6: My name is Klaus, and my wife and I live in Brecksville, Ohio. 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
5: 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Thanks for tuning in. I'm Amanda Rabinowitz. If you're looking for weekend plans, there's an old-fashioned picnic in the park in Painesville, or the Canton Museum of Art has a new exhibit on the artistic journey of the pro football player Ernie Barnes. 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Temperatures tonight will be in the mid-50s. For Saturday, We can expect mostly sunny skies. Temperatures will be in the low 80s, and then looking ahead to Sunday, partly sunny. Slight chance of rain and highs in the mid-80s. It's currently 80 degrees in New Philadelphia, 79 in Akron, and 73 in downtown Cleveland. 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
8: Time now for My Unsung Hero, our series from the team at the Hidden Brain podcast. My Unsung Hero tells the stories of people whose kindness left a lasting impression on someone else. Today's story comes from Kate Rogan. A little more than 30 years ago, Kate joined the Peace Corps and moved to El Salvador. About 6 months into her time there, she received a call from her country director with bad news.
11: His exact words were, "Kate, I'm so sorry. Your dear mother has died." And then he probably went on and told me all the logistics he was about to do for me. And I, of course, zoned out. But they let me take a friend and they drove me down to the capital and got me to the airport. And I had a flight El Salvador to Miami, Miami to Boston. My mom, we were going to bury my mom in Boston. And on the flight in Miami, we were all strapped in. And the pilot came on and said, "Sorry, folks, Logan Airport just closed." And people started unbuckling their seatbelts. And I looked around and I didn't understand what was happening. I said, "What's happening?" And people said, "They canceled the flight. There's that big snowstorm in Boston. We're not going anywhere." And I started crying, and I don't remember if I screamed or if I said loudly, "No, no, no, no, no, you don't understand. I need to get to Boston. My mom just died." And people were staring at me and I was sobbing. And this one woman just put her hand on my shoulder and she said, "Come with me. I got you." And she got me off the plane, got me in those long lines where you wait for vouchers to go to the hotel. She took me to the hotel, and she knocked on my door the next morning and she got me to the airport again and just took care of me. I don't remember what her name was, but if I ever saw her again, I would just say thank you for taking care of me. I was this strong, independent young woman, but in that moment, I could not handle life without somebody helping me. So thank you.
8: Kate Rogan lives in Minneapolis, Minnesota. She recently went back to El Salvador and spent time with friends she made there more than 30 years ago.
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22: Hi, this is Jill. 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
5: 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I'm Amanda Rabinowitz. We're taking just a moment here out of the program because this is our Let's Get Powered Up fundraising campaign. We are in day two. We have a pretty big goal. It's $100,000 before Thursday. 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What you need to worry about is what you can do to help us get there. And that is making a contribution. And we have some really good reasons for you to do it here right now. 844-217-8897 or WKSU.org. I'm so glad to have our education reporter, Connor Morris, in with me today. And Connor, we've been having a good afternoon so far. 19 contributions we need by 6 o'clock.
2: Yeah, and actually, your contributions right now, between now and 6, have some extra power behind them, thanks to some wonderful idea leaders that we've got. The Shapiros, Eric and Jane Shapiro, they produced this, gave us this matching funds right now. 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I know you might be driving home right now. It's a beautiful day. The sun's shining. 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I've just been going crazy with the power funds lately.
9: I love it.
2: But you know, we really wanted this fun drive to be fun for us and you, and also to be really hopeful to show you there is a wonderful, bright future that you are supporting with your contributions, and especially right now is just such a good time to do it because if you donate at a certain rate, we get to ring the bell for Idea Leaders, which is a lot of fun. 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We'd love to hear from you.
5: 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And I love that. We're powering the future. That's what this is about. This isn't about, oh, I loved what I just heard, but what will I need to hear come this fall when we have the midterm elections? It's going to be a very important time for you to be finding trustworthy sources, especially when we're hearing all these attack ads, and it's very chaotic out there, and you come to us to make sense of it all. 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
2: Yeah, Amanda, we've got great coverage plans for this fall. 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That's going to be on the TV. It's going to be on the radio that you're going to hear. And it's all produced by local reporters. And your contributions are powering that, you know, which is so wonderful. It's just this great kind of relationship that we have with our listeners and readers online as well. You know, and it supports all this past stuff that we've done. You know, I just did a story this week that I was really proud of, and it was about segregation in Cleveland, this important thing that, you know, this issue that still is resonating today. And it was about a pastor who, while he was protesting, he got run over by a bulldozer. And it's a sad story. And, you know, a lot of the stories we tell aren't that happy necessarily, but we need to hear that coverage. Yeah. And we need your support to power that really important reporting that we're doing. You can call us right now, 844-217-8897. 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
5: That's right. 844-217-8897 or WKSU.org. It's so great that we have reporters here who are dedicated to their specific areas of coverage, which is when you're talking about Connor, we're talking about our education reporter. Zaria Johnson is taking a look at environment for us. We have a whole health team that is keeping an eye on what's going on with the, you know, there's so much to report on in the health industry here in Northeast Ohio and the issues that you need to know about. We have a whole team dedicated to that. We have a very robust arts team that is out you know, connecting you with important cultural activities and events and things happening here in that realm. And it's really important that you support that, because most stations and most news outlets these days don't have all that we are able to offer. 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And we want you to join them right now, because the more contributions that we get, the more we are able to power into the future. 844-217-8897 or WKSU.org.
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14: Live from NPR News in Washington, I'm Janine Herbst. The U.S. Postal Service is appealing the latest court ruling to block its plan for an order by President Trump. That order seeks to restrict mail-in voting for the midterm election. As NPR's Hansi Lo Wang reports, the appeal sets up another possible Supreme Court review of Trump's order.
23: So far, President Trump's order has not directly affected mail-in voting, but the U.S. Postal Service is now appealing the latest major legal hurdle to carrying out Trump's order. The Postal Service plan involves delivering mail-in ballots only to people on voter lists that the states would have to turn over to the mailing agency. U.S. District Judge Indira Tawani found that plan is likely illegal because USPS has no authority to control voting by mail. We should note USPS is a financial supporter of NPR. The Postal Service's appeal sets the stage for another review of Trump's order at the Supreme Court. So far, the High Court has not weighed in on whether the order is legal, but there's little time left for the order to be fully carried out. Mail-in voting for the midterm starts next week. Hansi Lo Wang, NPR News.
14: An experimental treatment that uses gene editing to cut cholesterol levels appears to continue working for at least a year, according to new research that was released today. NPR's Rob Stein has more.
24: The treatment uses the gene editing technique known as CRISPR to switch off a gene in the liver to lower levels of so-called bad cholesterol, as well as triglycerides, which can cause heart attacks and strokes. Researchers at the Cleveland Clinic last year reported that a single infusion of the gene editor could cut bad cholesterol and triglyceride levels by about half for at least 2 months. At a meeting of the European Society of Cardiology Congress, the researchers report that the benefits can last at least a year. They stress, however, that more research is still needed to make sure the treatment will continue to work safely. Rob Stein, NPR News.
14: Investors now think the Federal Reserve is likely to raise interest rates as early as next month. NPR's Scott Horsley reports the shift comes after a speech this morning by Fed Chair Kevin Warsh.
25: Speaking to a gathering of economists and central bankers in Jackson Hole, Wyoming, Warsh described the labor market as stable, consumer spending as resilient, and business investment, especially in artificial intelligence, as strong. The sore spot in the economy, so far as Warsh is concerned, is inflation.
26: Inflation is running above our 2% target. So the Fed's predominant focus right now should be on prices.
25: While Warsh remained tight-lipped about where he thinks interest rates are going, investors took his remarks as a signal that a rate hike could be coming as early as September. Three members of the Fed's rate-setting committee were already pushing for a rate hike at the last Fed meeting when the central bank held its benchmark rate steady. Scott Horsley, NPR News, Washington.
14: And that's at Wall Street, lower by the close, Dow down 9 points, NASDAQ down 138. 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
5: Local news now from WKSU IdeaStream Public Media. I'm Amanda Rabinowitz. Wayne County is reporting 5 confirmed measles cases with 29 more suspected or probable cases waiting lab results. Health officials say all of the people who are sick are unvaccinated. Ohio is in its 3rd measles outbreak of the year, with cases also confirmed in Ashtabula, Geauga, Trumbull, Cuyahoga, and Holmes counties. Barberton school leaders are asking the state to declare a fiscal emergency and place the district under state oversight. IdeaStream Public Media's Connor Morris has more.
2: Barberton School Board says it could run out of money by the end of this school year. Superintendent Jason Andres says the district needs the state's help after already slashing its budget by $7 million.
0: We have a very good school district. We're certainly in a tough situation at this point in time. But we're going to work our way out of this.
2: Andre says the district is in a tough spot because it previously relied on several inaccurate financial forecasts. Plus, state funding has remained relatively flat. If the state of fiscal emergency is approved, Ohio will appoint a board to make decisions about finances and cuts. Connor Morris, IdeaStream Public Media.
5: Ohio's Bhutanese communities are considering how to help after floods hit the Nepal-Tibet border region, killing nearly 600 people and leaving 2,500 people missing. Nepali filmmaker Rajendra Thakurati, whose 2025 movie about Ohio's Bhutanese American community was filmed in Akron, reacted to early flooding images on social media.
13: You know, I thought my first impression was with this AI. As I scrolled more, I started seeing more and more of this. And then I thought, okay, maybe something is off here.
5: Asian Services in Action says it's providing behavioral health support to immigrants affected by the flooding. The National Weather Service has confirmed 4 more tornadoes from the severe storms that hit central and southwest Ohio August 11th. That brings the total from that.
13: My first impression was with this AI. As I scrolled more, I started seeing more and more of this. And then I thought, okay, maybe something is off here.
5: Asian Services in

0: elections than presidentials. 2022, for instance, lagged way behind 2020 and 2024 in terms of turnout. So there's a risk that these sort of ambiguous worries kind of amplify that effect.
1: And Eric, Republicans are in control of both chambers of Congress, and they control what comes up for a vote. So what does that leave Democrats actually able to do other than sounding the alarm, speaking out?
2: I mean, they're planning, right? They've held tabletop games so they're not caught off guard by the same failure of imagination, what they described to me as a failure of imagination, that caught them off guard 5 or 6 years ago around January 6th. Allied groups are also directly involved in litigation to stop the Department of Justice from obtaining state voter rolls, which they describe both as federal overreach and a pretext to encumber eligible voters. Democrats also have this massive bully pulpit. Lawmakers are some of the most visible folks in their communities, and they're trying to be the connective tissue between local officials and these national resources. Vitally, task force members want to emphasize that they feel prepared and that voters should feel confident casting their ballot. Here's Vanita Gupta, a task force advisor who was the number three in Biden's Department of Justice. She's now at New York University Law School.
3: Maybe the process of getting from here to a new Congress may be messier than any of us would like, but we are going to have free and fair elections so long as people don't take for granted their right to vote.
1: Miles, there are still voting issues before the court, so what else could still affect this fall's elections?
0: I mean, the thing is, we don't really know, right? Trump is incredibly unpredictable, and voting officials say preparing for all the different scenarios is almost like preparing for a hurricane, where you don't know exactly what's going to happen. That said, election officials are feeling pretty confident right now. The law is very clear on who runs elections and protecting voters' rights, so now it's just a question of reaching these voters and reassuring them.
1: NPR's Miles Parks and Eric McDaniel, thanks to both of you.
0: Thank you.
4: 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I'm Amanda Rabinowitz. We're so glad you're with us on this Friday. And we have 16 contributions we need to have here in the next 45 minutes to stay on track. This is our Let's Get Powered Up fundraising campaign, and we are in day two. 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It's been so fun having Connor Morris here with me, our education reporter here at IdeaStream. And Connor, so great for you to be here today with me.
5: Yeah, yeah. I mean, it's been wonderful to be here. When you said right now is key in terms of donations, because we've got a match right now. So like, any money that you give right now is going to be matching it. It's going to go like just double the amount, double the distance. You know, it's going to have some extra juice, so to speak, during our Power Up fundraising campaign.
4: Yeah.
5: And we've been having a lot of fun with the Power Up, you know, the power, you know, all sorts of metaphors and things. But, you know, the reason that we're saying Power Up is that this energy that we're getting to do what we do is coming from you, the listener and the contributor. You basically are doubling your power with this match right now that we've got. And we had a couple of folks that just called in and just went on the website and donated. Jeffrey in Cleveland Heights, Jonathan in Oberlin, and Nancy in Sheffield Lake. Thank you so much, all of you. And also had an anonymous donor out of Belleville. That's great. You don't even need to give us your name. You could just, you know, just say, hey, you know, yeah. I want to support the things that you're supporting. I mean, it's what you're hearing all throughout this. If you're on your drive home right now, or you're listening throughout the day, or going to our website, or your kids are watching PBS educational program.
4: Yeah.
5: We're providing all this throughout a 22 county area. And that is the result of this partnership with you. You are powering this local programming, and I feel so blessed to be a part of it. I mean, I'm so lucky because I've always, you know, always wanted to be a journalist, you know, and, you know, I've always loved NPR, and the fact that I came here 4 years ago, and recently had my anniversary here. Amanda and I were just talking about anniversaries. Yeah. Amanda's been here for a little bit longer, by multitudes longer.
4: Yeah, a little bit.
5: But that's the thing, though, is you've got these great local voices and names that you recognize, or if you're a new listener, you're starting to recognize, hopefully. Mm-hmm. You know, Amanda Rabinowitz is with you on that drive home every day. You know, Jeff St. Clair during the afternoon, and Amy Eddings, of course, in the morning, you know. But they're here because of your support that is powering this organization, this public media station.
4: Yeah, and it's really important that we get some support here, because we are really trying to get 16 contributors by 6 o'clock, and now we're less than 45 minutes away. So we have got to get some contributions. We want to stay on track. That's why we're setting these hourly goals here, is so that we can make sure our goal is $100,000 before Thursday. So we set these numbers here, 16 contributors by 6 o'clock, so that we can stay on track and wrap up the campaign next week and celebrate and say we did it. 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Dollar for dollar match is going on until 6 o'clock today. So this is a perfect time to contribute. And, you know, Connor, I was thinking a little bit more about some of the work that you've been doing here. And I just, you know, there's been so many complicated issues in education.
5: Yeah.
4: The property taxes issue.
5: Oh, sure.
4: And I've been like, I don't understand it. And then I know that when you are going to report on it, I'm going to understand. Mm. And it's complicated, and you're on top of it, because that's your sole job is to look into the education landscape in Northeast Ohio. So you're really helping to understand some complicated issues. And also, like, if I'm not sure about something, I know I trust you to get it right, because that's what we do here. We are fact-based, and we really try to make sense of some complicated things and help you understand your world around you. And that's a lot of what Connor does here at WKSU, is really helping to make sense of everything. And it's issues that are affecting you and your families and your communities and your neighbors, and you rely on that. So support it right now, 844-217-8897 or WKSU.org.
5: Thanks, Amanda. That's really kind of you to say, you know. I'm not going to get into the nitty-gritty of property taxes right now. I won't bore you, you know. But, you know, that's the thing. I was thinking about this morning, and sometimes, you know, we really try to brighten up, like, complex topics. You know, this is our power-up fundraising campaign, of course. But, you know, we really try to give you some energy on these topics, really kind of make them more interesting. And that's what I try to do, but also explain it in plain terms so that you can understand it. 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
7: And good afternoon. Reports of an accident at this time. Route 2 westbound. This one just past North Lake Street. Also reports of an accident on State Route 183 past Giddings Road. And lastly, an accident off to the right shoulder. This one on the Jennings Freeway southbound at Spring Hinkley Parkway.
4: All right. Thanks, Rich. It's 79 degrees currently in Akron. It's going to be in the mid-50s tonight. More sunshine for Saturday. Highs in the low 80s. And then slight chance of rain. Partly sunny Sunday, mid-80s. This is WKSU, it's 520.
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9: 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I'm Adrian Florido.
1: And I'm Juana Summers. On paper, Senator John Ossoff of Georgia should be among the most vulnerable incumbents this year. He's the only Senate Democrat defending a state that President Trump won in 2024. But this race has not turned into the nail-biter that most people anticipated. And as NPR congressional reporter Sam Greenglass reports, Democrats outside of Georgia are taking notice as the party debates its path forward.
10: In John Ossoff, the first millennial senator, 28-year-old Courtney Rogers sees traces of an earlier era.
11: He reminds me of Obama, honestly.
10: I met Rogers at an Ossoff rally in Atlanta this month as she waited to buy a campaign t-shirt. Nearby, Rebecca Bruno and Beth Louise arrived already wearing theirs.
12: Well, we've been to every rally pretty much since the beginning. That's how we met.
10: The two friends knocked doors for Ossoff's 2020 Senate campaign when he and Raphael Warnock flipped Georgia's seats blue. Ossoff had run a documentary company focused on corruption, now a through line in campaign speeches alleging graft in Trump's orbit.
12: Obviously, he's got these zingers, right? He just knows how to boil it down.
10: These rallies have become a sensation among liberal voters, fueling talk of a presidential bid. Despite running in a purple state where winning some non-Democrats is crucial, Ossoff delivers these blistering takedowns of Trump.
13: He wants to build his ballroom and travel with Natalie on their apparently defenseless flying palace gifted by the Emir of Qatar.
10: That brief mention of Trump aide Natalie Harp ricocheted around the internet for days, prompting Trump to respond. MS Now host Chris Hayes, who wrote a book on the so-called attention economy, says subtle but biting lines like this, filmed with special camera angles and clipped for social media, exemplify how Ossoff has broken through a crowded media landscape that tends to reward the outrageous.
14: Be provocative and say crazy stuff like, that doesn't really work for him. But he sort of figured out how to produce this viral attention while also being kind of controlled.
10: Though that does not entirely explain Ossoff's strength at home. One reason some Georgia Republicans have offered, Ossoff's focus on constituent services. At a campaign event in coastal Brunswick, I asked Ossoff the kind of senator he wanted to be.
15: My goal from the moment I was elected has been to serve the state with excellence, to deliver for every part of the state, to deliver for everybody in the state.
10: That includes the rural, mostly Republican town of Jessup, where retired math teacher Nancy Lancey lives along a creek and feeds the deer every night.
16: I've had up to 15 at once. They're my friends.
10: Lancey's husband, a Navy veteran, died after a struggle with dementia. Then came battles with the VA, Social Security, and the IRS as she tried to settle his affairs.
16: Unbelievable stuff that I hadn't even thought about because I had been thinking from minute to minute.
10: Lancey saw a notice that Ossoff's team would be in town offering help. A kind staffer eventually resolved her issues.
16: That's what totally amazed me. This is a new experience to have somebody caring about me.
10: That responsiveness is why Brunswick Mayor Pro Tem Lance Sabies' Senate choice was easy, despite having backed Democrats and Republicans. He says Ossoff is often the first to call after a disaster and is well-versed on local projects.
17: He doesn't flip open his notes, you know? It's like he honestly cares and knows.
10: Some of Ossoff's support from independents is more about discomfort with his opponent. Congressman Mike Collins falsely insists Trump won Georgia in 2020 and has refused to disavow his son-in-law's social media posts expressing white nationalist views. Still, most Republicans are not flocking to Ossoff as Collins tries to tie him to the far left.
18: This guy's a trust fund kid. He's never had a real job in his life.
10: Collins has also tried to exploit a rift among Jewish voters over Ossoff's votes on several occasions to block sales of certain weapons to the Israeli military, citing the government's conduct of the war in Gaza. Ossoff, Georgia's first Jewish senator, says his support for Israel is ironclad. Andrew Lewis, an independent voter who's active in several Atlanta Jewish institutions, says he doesn't expect to agree with Ossoff's every vote. Lewis says, like many Jews, Israel is important to him, but so are other issues.
19: There is also a connection here in Atlanta to the civil rights movement and the tradition of building relationships across religious and political differences. And to do all of those things can be complicated.
10: This debate is one of many Democrats are grappling with. On a Savannah square with live oaks cloaked in Spanish moss, Chatham Democrats Chair Aaron Whiteley says Ossoff transcends those fissures better than most.
20: I don't think you could put a label on him because he doesn't fit into a box.
10: Whiteley's not saying Ossoff takes positions for political expediency. He means that he's not rigid, though maintaining that broad appeal could be trickier or impossible to replicate nationally or by another candidate.
20: Senator Ossoff and Senator Warnock, you know, have emerged as people who are willing to meet the moment.
10: Propelling chatter that Ossoff or Warnock could end up on a 2028 ticket. Ossoff has ruled out a run this time. Congressman Hank Johnson says he's talked about it with him. Ossoff is his former staffer.
21: He's more concerned about the effect that his being away from home has on his family.
10: As a senator, Johnson says Ossoff has kept a low profile until this campaign. I met Johnson at a pizza shop where the two used to grab a booth and the steak sandwich.
21: I look forward for him to put his hat and his beard on, and we can come and sit in here and have a meal.
10: Johnson says he thinks Ossoff will recede into the background again. But that may be less likely the more Ossoff's star continues to rise. Sam Greenglass, NPR News, Atlanta.
4: 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We're so glad you're with us on this Friday. I'm Amanda Rabinowitz, and this is our Power Up fundraising campaign. We are in day two, and in fact, we've got just about 1 hour left in day two. We're working toward a goal of $100,000 before Thursday. 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Our education reporter, Connor Morris, is here. And Connor, we started out at 4 o'clock needing to hear from 25 people by 6 o'clock. We have got it down to 11.
5: Yes, absolutely. And I think a lot of people are getting amped up by the fact that, and powered up even by the fact that we've got a match right now. We've been doing a lot of puns lately, folks. So this Power Up campaign has just been really fun for us and hopefully fun for you all, too. And we've just heard, we actually just got another contributor, too. Thank you so much. We also have a really exciting contribution. They're all exciting, but an anonymous donor from Oberlin is an idea leader. And we have a tradition around here where we get to ring these bells in the studio here. I'm looking at it right now. I'm prepared to ring it. And so thank you to Anonymous in Oberlin. And I'm about to go crazy on this. Thank you so much for the Idea Leader donation there. And that's at $100 a month.
4: $100 levels. A month, yep.
5: And we've also got some other lovely donors as well, too, that we have to mention. Of course, we've got Anonymous out of Rocky River. Thank you, James from Worcester. Worcester, that's where I went to high school, actually.
4: Nice.
5: Constance and Constance in Cleveland. It sounds like a wonderful legal firm name or something. and then we've got Anonymous out of Kent. And again, your donations are matched right now on our way to $100,000, which is a lot, before Thursday next week. But this match is only going on right now until 6 p.m. today. Right. So we really need to hear from you right now over the next 30 minutes. So you can call us 844-217-8897, WKSU.org.
4: That's right. We have just about a half an hour left here to get 10 contributions so that we can make our goal by 6 o'clock today. So you make that contribution right now, you help us get there, and you get your dollars matched. So that Idea Leader that we heard from in Oberlin, $100 a month becomes $200 a month when you contribute right now. Thanks so much. I love that we're seeing some diversity in the locations, Connor. Yeah. Rocky River, Worcester, Kent, Oberlin. Let's hear from some more people in Tuscarawas County, Medina County. Let's hear from, 22 Northeast Ohio counties. 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
5: Yeah, as you're tuning into the national newscast, you're hearing, mm-hmm. something from Miami, something from Tibet, you're hearing from all around the world. Well, here at WKSU, you're hearing from all around the world of Northeast Ohio. 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
4: That's true.
5: 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And we're hearing from you all. You're powering us up from all different parts of the region. So thank you.
4: That's right. 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
3: Live from NPR News in Culver City, California, I'm Dwayne Brown. The AI company Anthropic says it welcomes a federal judge's ruling that the White House acted illegally by blacklisting it earlier this year. The judge said the move amounted to unlawful retaliation, as NPR's John Ruwitz reports.
22: The ruling stems from a festering dispute between Anthropic and the Pentagon. The two sides disagreed earlier this year over how the military could use Anthropic's AI. And in February, Defense Secretary Pete Hegseth designated Anthropic a national security supply chain risk. That label's been used in the past for institutions affiliated with foreign adversaries like China, Iran, North Korea, and Russia. Anthropic sued the Pentagon in March. The ruling in its favor issued Thursday says the government illegally blacklisted Anthropic, trying to make an example out of them because they were critical of the administration's views. In a statement, Anthropic says it's focused on working productively with the government to harness AI for national security. John Ruwitz, NPR News.
3: A closely watched speech today from the Federal Reserve Chair, Kevin Warsh, described the job market as stable and consumer spending as resilient, but rising inflation remains the big issue, due in part to the war in Iran and President Trump's sweeping tariffs. Michael Regan is managing editor at Bloomberg News.
23: One thing Kevin Warsh has made clear is that he does not believe that he should give investors and the general public too much information about what he thinks the future path of interest rates is. He's afraid that that will sort of paint the Fed in a corner if the market expects one thing, but then is later surprised by economic data that should inspire to do the opposite of what it had said they wanted to do.
3: Michael Regan with Bloomberg. Investors now think the Fed is likely to raise interest rates as early as next month. This is NPR.
4: Local news now from WKSU IdeaStream Public Media. I'm Amanda Rabinowitz. A security incident forced Cleveland Hopkins Airport to shut down briefly this morning. Airport officials say an individual became separated from an authorized escort, prompting law enforcement to conduct a full sweep. The airport is secure and an investigation is underway. New measles cases have been confirmed in Northeast Ohio. IdeaStream Public Media's Josh Boos reports the number of cases could rise to more than two dozen.
24: The Wayne County Health Department confirms five new measles cases and 29 additional cases are possible, they say. According to the health department, the 29 possible cases were either exposed to the measles or show symptoms consistent with the measles. All are awaiting lab results. The latest reported numbers for Ohio are from August 20th, when the Centers for Disease Control and Prevention report 80 measles cases for 2026 so far. That's up from 40 last year and 7 cases in 2024. Josh Boos, IdeaStream Public Media.
4: The death toll stands at almost 600, with another 2,500 missing following this week's devastating floods in Nepal. Bhutanese communities across Ohio are working on what they can do to help, while at the same time dealing with the impact the disaster is having on them a world away. IdeaStream Public Media's Amanda Pirani has more on what one agency is doing to help.
25: Asian Services in Action, Inc., also known as ASIA, provides health and human services support to immigrant communities in Akron and Cleveland. Spokesperson Anna Chen says they're working quickly to provide the behavioral health support that's needed.
26: With everything that is happening with the flooding in Nepal, it certainly weighs heavily on the community, whether or not they are directly impacted or their loved ones are directly impacted by the flood.
25: Chen says ASIA Inc. also plans to facilitate community conversations to help people process the tragedy. Amanda Pirani, IdeaStream Public Media.
4: Barberton schools are asking the state to declare a fiscal emergency as the district struggles to balance its budget. If approved, a state commission would oversee financial decisions. The request comes after millions of dollars in state funding cuts. The district predicts it will run out of money by the end of the school year. Mid-50s tonight, mostly sunny skies and low 80s on Saturday, and then partly sunny Sunday, slight chance of rain, mid-80s. This is WKSU. It's 5:35.
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0: This is All Things Considered from NPR News. I'm Adrian Florido.
1: And I'm Juana Summers. Yesterday, a federal judge handed down a big win for the AI company Anthropic. It ruled the Pentagon could not designate Anthropic a supply chain risk, a label that would have cost it business beyond the Department of Defense. NPR's Jeff Brumfiel has been looking at the ruling, and he's on the line now. Hey.
6: Hi, Juana.
1: Jeff, tell us what the judge said about the case.
6: Yeah, District Judge Rita Lynn was absolutely scathing in her rebuke of the Pentagon. She called the evidence that Anthropic could be a national security risk, quote, slim. And she said the true reason for this designation appeared to be to get back at Anthropic for criticizing the government. She said the Pentagon was seeking to make an example out of the company. Given all that, she wrote, the Pentagon's actions, quote, constitute unlawful retaliation in violation of the First Amendment. And she said the Pentagon could not use the supply chain risk designation for the company.
1: Okay, I mean, it sounds like this was a huge win for Anthropic, but I want to take a step back here. Remind me, how did this all begin?
6: Well, Anthropic, as I'm sure most listeners know, is one of these big AI companies. And I should also mention at this point, they're a financial supporter of NPR. Anyway, their chatbot called Claude was actually the first chatbot cleared to do classified work by the government since 2024. According to court records, the intelligence community was using a special version of Claude called Claude Gov. Now, just like you and me, the government has to sign these terms and conditions, you know, that come up. And in that document was language about how it couldn't use Claude for either mass surveillance of Americans or lethal, fully autonomous warfare. So no murder bots or anything like
1: okay.
6: that. The government actually agreed to those terms, but then last fall, the newly renamed Department of War entered into new negotiations and demanded the language be removed. Long story short, Anthropic refused, and Defense Secretary Pete Hegseth designated them a supply chain risk, or at least he tried to.
1: I do have to ask, what does it actually mean to be a supply chain risk?
6: It's a huge deal. Basically, it would mean that not only could the government not use Anthropic, but any company doing business with the government would also have to avoid using Anthropic. The government's argument hinged on the idea that Anthropic had some sort of backdoor into its software and they could shut it down if they didn't like how it was used. Alok Mehta is with the Center for Strategic and International Studies, a DC think tank. He says the Pentagon never really made the case.
7: There was very little evidence that this was something Anthropic was intending to do. I think there's very little evidence that's even technically possible.
6: And without proof Anthropic was seeking to undermine military operations, the judge ruled this designation was retaliatory.
1: Jeff, I just want to get back to what's really at the heart of this dispute. Anthropic didn't want its technology used for mass surveillance or fully autonomous weapons. So why was the Pentagon resisting that language?
6: You know, the Pentagon said this wasn't really about some desire to build autonomous weapons or conduct mass surveillance of Americans. They just didn't like the idea of a contractor telling them how they could use the technology. But Jennifer Huddleston at the Libertarian Cato Institute says these issues are important and they really haven't been resolved.
9: We still have not established guardrails with regards to the potential use of artificial intelligence for autonomous lethal weapons or for potential surveillance.
6: You know, Huddleston points out to the controversy around flock cameras that can read license plates in communities all over the country. And I note just this week, the New York Times reported that Russia used a fully autonomous drone powered by an NVIDIA chip to kill civilians in Ukraine. So this reflects real sort of very live issues the law hasn't settled yet.
1: Hey, this is super interesting. Jeff, what comes next?
6: Well, Anthropic said it welcomed the ruling and it wanted to continue to work with the government, even on national security stuff. The Pentagon nor the Department of Justice responded to our request for comment. But Mehta thinks they might appeal this. And if they do, it could go all the way to the Supreme Court.
1: NPR's Jeff Brumfiel, thanks for keeping us updated.
6: You bet.
4: 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I'm Amanda Rabinowitz, and this is our Let's Get Powered Up fundraising campaign. We are in day two, and we have about 20 minutes to meet a very important goal here, and that is to hear from 8 listeners to make a contribution. Okay, JC is erasing the number. Okay, we're down to 7. 7 more contributions in 20 minutes to stay on track for this day of our fundraising campaign. 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Our education reporter, Connor Morris, is here. And hey, Connor.
5: Hey, glad to be here. Yeah. It's especially important right now, this next 20 minutes, because we've got a match right now. And so your donation will go double the distance. It will have double the power right now with this Power Up campaign. We've been having fun with the power and the electricity and everything. I'm getting amped up over here. If we are able to get 7 more contributors in the next hour, actually, we're going down to maybe 6 right now, I think. I will be so amped up. I'll you know, jump on the table. I'll rip my shirt off like a wrestler.
4: That's too much power.
5: I'm gonna say, oh yeah, like Macho Man Randy Savage at Rest in Peace. But okay. Still, though, we are really, really, really so thankful to everyone that's been contributing this hour and the hour before and for this entire campaign. We're looking for $100,000 before Thursday, which is a big goal. Mm-hmm. You know, I so appreciate people bearing with us during these funding drives. But we are so thankful to hear from Larry and Solon, David and Oberlin, Sally and Ravenna, Marcus and Warren. And then again, like, thank you, Eric and Jane Shapiro, for the match as well this hour. So again, match time now. Go, go, go. Please give us a ring. 844-217-8897, WKSU.org. And that is powering all this great work that you've been hearing today, throughout the week, and into the future, right?
4: That's right. I mean, your contributions help make WKSU happen. It requires reporters traveling all over Northeast Ohio to tell the stories. Producers are preparing stories for broadcast and our digital platforms. And we have technical teams that are keeping the service reliable wherever you listen. So behind the scenes, there is a lot going on. And that's what your dollars are helping to pay for. They're helping to make this trustworthy journalism happen every single day. And when you make that contribution, you're helping to keep that going into the future. I loved that last newscast, Connor, we heard from Amanda Pirani, and she is one of our brand new reporters. So happy to air her very first WKSU story here.
5: Yeah.
4: And, you know, she's going to be covering a lot of the areas in this region that, you know, aren't the metropolitan areas. She's going to be looking at places like Tuscarawas County and Wayne County and Ashland County and really focusing on how to cover those issues and what matters there.
5: Yeah, exactly. We're going to be hearing from places like New Philly and Dover down in Tusk. And we, you know, your contributions are supporting this next generation of young journalists who are local. They live in the community and they are going to be covering your community. It is so critically important that you call us right now in the next 20 minutes or so. We've got 6 more contributors that we need. And again, those donations are going to be matched to support the work of Amanda Pirani and other new reporters.
4: That's right. The number to call is 844-217-8897 or head over to WKSU.org. That's how you can make a contribution. 6 contributions in about 15 minutes. We can make it happen together. WKSU.org. And thanks so much. It's 5:44.
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12: Support comes from Ohio CASA. 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Information about CASA volunteer work is at ohiocasa.org.
11: I'm Erin Gottsacker. More than 236,000 Ohioans are living with dementia, according to the Alzheimer's Association, and many of them rely on a family member to care for them. The Ohio Newsroom's Kendall Crawford reports on the rising popularity of a space where both can find community.
13: Although far from shore, a dozen or so community members whack a beach ball to one another in the room of a church in Northeast Ohio. The group meets in the small city of Worcester every week for a memory cafe, an opportunity for people with dementia and their caregivers to craft, eat together, and exercise. But most importantly, 87-year-old David Wilkin says it's an opportunity to see his friends.
14: Just nice to see everybody. It really is. Otherwise, it's one of the few times in a week when I can see other people.
13: Wilkin has Alzheimer's. His wife, Betty, has brought him here nearly every week for the last couple of years. People with dementia, like him, often withdraw into themselves out of embarrassment or fear. But program founder Carol Klingler says the Memory Cafe breaks that isolation and offers a support network.
15: They gain something where a lot of times people are walking away. I feel like we say hello, come on, we're here for you.
13: These cafes have grown increasingly popular since they were first introduced in the Netherlands in the 1990s. Now there's at least a dozen in Ohio, held in Columbus area libraries, at the Toledo Art Museum, and even in conjunction with memory treatment centers. Cleveland Clinic lead geriatrician Dr. Rupa Malsing says she often prescribes memory cafes to her patients and helps facilitate three in Cleveland.
16: You know, it's being able to not just talk the talk, but give families the ability to also have access to resources that can promote patients' brain health.
13: And Malsing says sharing conversations and moving together benefits the brain. Her preliminary findings suggest cognitive test scores are more likely to hold steady among her patients that attend the Memory Cafe than those who don't. Plus, caregivers are also reporting a benefit, a decrease in feeling burnt out.
16: They're not playing the role of a caregiver when they're at the cafe, but they're actually enjoying time as a daughter or a son, right? Having fun with mom or dad.
13: Liz Miller says the Worcester Cafe is just as much for her as it is for her mother, Lynn, who has Alzheimer's. She says it gives her a way to get out of the house without having to find respite care. She often feels guilty or selfish when she needs a break. She doesn't feel that here.
17: No one's asking a lot of you to do certain, you know, just to like do a bunch of tasks that because they need help. It's like you're there to be helped.
13: The afternoon ends with music, which participant Wilkin says is his favorite part.
14: I used to be quite a musician, actually.
13: Really? What did you play?
14: Piano and trombone.
13: He tries his hand at another instrument today.
18: Ready?
13: The participants work together to ring out a song on the handbells. As they play, it's impossible to tell who is a caregiver and who is being cared for. As the program ends, most mill out the door, making promises to check in. But Wilkin stays behind. He sits down at his old instrument in the corner and plays. It might be hard for him tomorrow to remember what he did today, but in the moment, he can't stop smiling. For the Ohio Newsroom, I'm Kendall Crawford in Worcester. That's all today from the Ohio Newsroom. We'll talk with you on Monday.
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4: 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Here's Rich Nemeth.
27: All right. Good afternoon once again. Reports of a new accident. This one west 150th Street at Lorain Avenue. Also an accident reported on Belvoir Boulevard southbound. This one between Bluestone Road and Elmwood Road. That area is closed at this time due to an earlier accident. Still dealing with the earlier accident off to the right shoulder on the Jennings Freeway southbound at Spring Hinkley Parkway.
4: 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Thanks, Rich. 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It's 550.
1: From NPR News, this is All Things Considered. I'm Juana Summers.
0: And I'm Adrian Florido. There's a comic books and records shop in Jackson, Mississippi called Offbeat. It's one of very few black-owned comic book shops in the U.S., fewer than 1% according to shop owners. But Offbeat's owner, Philip Rollins, and another shop owner recently had an idea. What if they joined forces with other black comic book stores to help their shops succeed and to promote comics and storylines about black superheroes and other characters? He and other store owners made it happen. It's called the Ink Alliance, and Philip Rollins joins us now from his shop in Jackson. Welcome.
2: Hey, thanks for having me.
0: Why did you decide to team up with other black comic book shop owners?
2: Well, I went to this conference in February, and I linked up with another black store owner, Michael Davis and Marcel, and they have a shop called Blurts Underground, and we've been talking about it for about a year now. I feel like it was a need for us to do this in order to get our visibility up some more. And as black comic shop owners, we lack a lot of the resources that other shop owners get. And so we're trying to spread awareness, trying to, you know, gather our resources, give each other tips. And I feel like that's important in our community.
0: How many black-owned comic book shops are there in the U.S.?
2: I can say for the Ink Alliance, we have 10 founding stores. But since our announcement, more have popped up that we didn't even know about, we couldn't find. And so now it's looking like it may be up to 18 or 20.
0: That's not very many.
2: Yeah, it's still not a lot. We make up like less than 1% out of the 15 to 2,000 comic shops in the entire United States.
0: Wow.
2: So, yeah.
0: So how did you connect? How'd you find each other?
2: Word of mouth, social media, other store owners like, hey, do you know about this store over here? Hey, this store is down the street from me. So word of mouth and it's getting us out there now.
0: Well, I'm looking at this very cool comic book cover that you and the other shop owners in your alliance commissioned from a well-known black artist, Sanford Green, for your shops. And it features Static, one of DC Comics' black superheroes. Can you tell me how you got this done?
2: Yeah, so Sanford Green actually reached out to Michael Davis and was like, hey, man, I need to talk to you. I got this cover. It's for the culture. I really want y'all to have this. You know, we talked to Sanford. He's like, okay, cool. This is for y'all. DC reached out to us and was like, yeah, y'all approved. And so we told him, like, hey, we had this coalition. We didn't have a name yet. And we had got the name, the logo, and everything done in under a month. And so we're like, hey, it's going to be under this banner. We're not going to have like a bunch of logos on it. It's going to be under this one umbrella organization. And it came about very, very quickly. Like we had to like hurry up because we had to meet the deadline to meet the print.
0: Is it selling?
2: It's sold out.
0: Sold out? You just released it last week.
2: Yeah, it sold out. So how we released it, we did it differently. There's been other retailer exclusives throughout, and I've been kind of watching how people do things. So I proposed, I was like, hey, let's get people in our stores. This is in-store only. And then if we have anything left, we'll put it online. And so that's how it kind of went.
0: And so you just got to rush. People wanted to get their hands on it, and you sold out.
2: Mm-hmm. Yeah. Yeah. And so it was an initiative to like really, you know, get people to be like, oh, man, I didn't know you were here. Now that I know that you're here, I'll start a, you know, subscription pool list and get my comics from here. It's about building trust, letting people see like what these spaces look like, how these spaces are curated, how welcoming they are and everything as well, too. And, you know, a part of, you know, having a really cool exclusive cover that's rare and going for, I think it's getting resold on eBay right now for like upwards to $300.
0: You're describing like a recent evolution in the comic book industry, which has evolved somewhat, it seems, to include more black characters and to bring in more black creators. What all has that meant for black shop owners like you? And does it feel like it's been enough to really help you sort of like propel your businesses?
2: I would say, is it not really enough? I mean, the thing about it is we're trying to just highlight, you know, push these voices out more as, you know, comic book shop owners and, you know, people that help, you know, want to push these creators out, because there's black creators like Sanford Green that are, you know, getting awards and nationally recognized, and they need to get another push up to get to that next level. And we're trying to do that as well for independent comic creators as well, too.
0: Where do you see this going? What other sorts of things do you want to get done through this alliance in the next few years?
2: Well, where I see it going is just comics help promote literacy. So we're hoping to do some, you know, programming nationwide as one unit. We can help promote literacy amongst kids. Mm. I learned how to read through comics, so that's kind of a big importance for me. It's going to take people, you know, lifting each other up in order for this to grow.
0: Well, I've been speaking with Philip Rollins, the owner of Offbeat, a comic book and record shop in Jackson, Mississippi. He's also a co-founder of the Ink Alliance, a coalition of black-owned comic shops across the U.S. Philip Rollins, thanks so much and good luck.
2: Thank you for having me. I appreciate it.
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4: 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Thanks so much for tuning in to All Things Considered. I'm Amanda Rabinowitz, and this is our Power Up fundraising campaign. We are going to be closing out day two here in about a half an hour, and we have a goal we're trying to close in on here in the next few minutes. That is to hear from five contributors by 6 o'clock. So I realize the clock's ticking here. We've got, you know, under 4 minutes to get this done, but five we can do. 844-217-8897 or WKSU.org. I'm Amanda Rabinowitz. Connor Morris, our education reporter, is here with me. And Connor, we are so close to making this goal.
5: We are so close. and we've got this wonderful match right now from Jane and Eric Shapiro. Some listeners just like you who stepped up and said, hey, we're going to match. So now is the time to get that contribution in, because it's going to be double the it's going to be double the power, so to speak. We've got this Let's Get Powered Up fundraising campaign. And so and thank you to Anonymous out of Green. We just got a donation from you. Yes. And we'd love to hear from just a couple more of you here to really meet this goal that we're looking for. And again, you know, your donations are powering this local reporting that we've got, and it's going to sustain this reporting that we have going on into the future throughout this 22 county area in Northeast Ohio. And it's just such a wonderful opportunity to really support somebody. And it's going to help power you up too. It's going to help you feel good about yourself that you were supporting nonprofit local journalism that you rely on, that I rely on, and folks that live and work locally as well.
4: Yeah. You know, that's the thing. Not everybody contributes, and that's okay. We understand that. But when people do contribute, you're helping to make this service available to everybody in Northeast Ohio. And that's something that we really rely on, because the more people that contribute, the more we are able to do. And so that's why there's strength in numbers here. And the number right now is five. We need five contributions through the door here in the next couple of minutes. We have a big goal of $100,000 before Thursday. And when you make a contribution, you're helping us get that much closer to helping us meet our goal. This is about the future. This is powering the future. Locally powered storytelling and partnerships and public service work. It's all happening here.
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6: What did the President of the United States have to say upon learning of Dolly Parton's death on Tuesday?
7: Truth Social.
9: There has never been anyone like her, and never will. In her honor, I am lowering the American flag throughout the United States for a one-week period beginning tonight at 6 p.m. Rest in peace, Dolly. The world loves you. President Donald J. Trump.
6: 2.5 hours later, the Democratic Socialists of America tweeted,
11: Democratic Socialists of America extends our deepest condolences to the family, friends, and fans of Dolly Parton, a hero of the working class and an inspiration to us all.
6: Some people took Trump and the DSA agreeing on Dolly to mean that she was apolitical, but on Today Explained from Vox, the truth is Dolly was just better at politics than just about any singer, actor, or politician you can think of.
12: Live from NPR News in Washington, I'm Janine Herbst. It's been 6 months since the U.S. invaded Iran and since Iran restricted access to the Strait of Hormuz. NPR's Willa Rubin has been tracking how that's impacted gas and diesel prices.
15: Until February 28th this year, about a fifth of the world's oil went through the Strait of Hormuz. But since Iran effectively closed access to the Strait, energy prices have gone up. A lot. Gasoline now costs around 40% more, averaging around $4.10 for a gallon of regular. 6 months ago, AAA says the average price was around $2.90. And diesel prices are also about 50% higher now than when the war started. A gallon of diesel now costs around $5.60 on average, not far from its peak in June 2022, after Russia invaded Ukraine. All these high energy prices are a warning sign to Republicans ahead of the midterms, and to Americans as people start to think about heating their homes this winter. Willa Rubin, NPR News.
12: A Kentucky woman has been indicted for allegedly vandalizing the World War II Memorial on the National Mall in Washington, D.C. NPR's Ryan Lucas reports the indictment returned by a federal grand jury contains two counts.
16: The defendant, 41-year-old Melissa Ferris of Elizabethtown, Kentucky, is charged with destruction of veterans' memorials and destruction of government property. According to court papers, Ferris spray-painted graffiti on parts of the World War II Memorial on the National Mall. The graffiti in orange letters read, quote, clean hands, dirty money, end quote. Court papers also say Ferris had been arrested a few days before the incident for unlawfully camping on federal property just a few blocks from the memorial. Law enforcement also discovered videos that Ferris had posted to social media in which court papers say she states she had defaced federal property. Ryan Lucas, NPR News, Washington.
12: A federal appeals court has ruled against prediction market site Kalshi in a dispute over whether the site should be considered gambling. NPR's Bobby Allen reports the decision sets up a legal fight before the Supreme Court over the future of the industry.
17: Nevada officials have banned Kalshi, claiming it is an unlicensed gambling operator allowing illegal bets on sports, elections, politics, and the president's choice of words. Kalshi fought back. It argued the Trump administration has the exclusive right to regulate the booming prediction market sector. Now, the Ninth Circuit of Appeals in San Francisco has sided with Nevada. The court found that federal rules for so-called event contracts do not override state laws. The ruling creates a split with the Third Circuit, which sided with Kalshi in a similar case. Whether Kalshi and the multi-billion dollar prediction market sector is legal is expected to be ultimately decided by the Supreme Court. Bobby Allen, NPR News.
12: You're listening to NPR News from Washington. A group of pro-Palestinian protesters who vandalized one of President Trump's golf resorts in Scotland face being sentenced as terrorists. NPR's Fatima Al-Kassab reports human rights groups have criticized increasing attempts in Britain to bring terrorism charges against protesters.
25: The seven activists broke into Trump's luxury Turnberry golf course on the west coast of Scotland back in March 2025, digging up the turf and painting it with the words, Gaza is not for sale. The protesters were from the group Palestine Action, which targets Israeli weapons factories around the UK. The British government soon after labelled Palestine Action a terrorist organisation, leading to the arrests of thousands of supporters. It was the first time Britain had used anti-terrorism powers against a group for property damage, rather than violence against people. This week, the Trump administration also imposed sanctions on Palestine Action and designated it a terrorist group as well, saying in a statement that the decision complements the ban in the UK. Fatima Al-Kassab, NPR News, London.
12: President Trump signed an executive order today creating a new space military academy, similar to West Point, to train people for NASA, U.S. Space Force, and also the civilian space industry. It's not clear where it would be based. Trump also awarded the Congressional Space Medal of Honor to crew members of NASA's Artemis II mission, who flew around the moon earlier this year. I'm Janine Herbst, and you're listening to NPR News from Washington.
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1: 9 to 5, what a way to make today explained.
2: Marissa Armas. I'm a senior writer at Rolling Stone.
6: And Marissa, when you see the Democratic Socialists of America memorializing Dolly Parton at the same time as President Donald Trump is doing so, what do you think? A lot of people are saying like, oh, this is proof that, you know, she wasn't political. But is that the same thing you see?
2: I mean, I always go back to thinking of Dolly Parton as a...
6: You see the Democratic Socialists of America memorializing Dolly Parton at the same time as President Donald Trump is doing so.

0: in her songs and both in her public speech and how she communicated to the world.
1: The question is, if you could tell teenagers of America today one thing, whether it be advice or something of support, what would it be?
2: I would say, act like it's raining every day and wear your rubbers.
0: And she didn't like certain words. She didn't like political words or partisan words or words like feminist.
3: Do you see yourself as a feminist?
4: No, I'm feminine. I see myself as a female. I always like to be a good example. I don't feel I have to march in the streets to say I'm a woman or I have this and that.
0: But that didn't mean that she didn't do any of those things. She just refrained from using those words. And she knew that people could sort of make whatever, if you didn't call it politics, then they could do whatever they wanted with that information and file it in whatever category you're supposed to classify those actions in.
5: Could you tell us a little bit more about what Dolly quietly accomplished for various groups and or causes without managing to scare off either side of her fan base?
0: Yeah, I mean, I think there's the actions that we all know about, which is sending millions of books to kids worldwide. If you have a child under 5, you can sign up and you can get books for free.
4: I asked my dad to help me start this little program called the Imagination Library, where we give books to children from the time they're born. They get a book once a month, and it goes to their house with their little name on it.
0: I have 2 kids. I got all of Dolly's books. It was incredible. They're some of our favorite books.
6: The little train rumbled over the tracks. She was a happy little train, for she had such a jolly load to carry. Her cars were filled full of good things for boys and girls.
0: She funded the COVID vaccine. I think she donated $1 million to vaccine research.
6: Vaccine, vaccine, vaccine, vaccine. I'm begging of you, please don't hesitate.
0: When I went and got my vaccine, I wore a cold shoulder sweater, just like Dolly did when she got her vaccine.
6: Vaccine, vaccine, vaccine, vaccine. Because once you're dead, then that's a bit too late.
0: But then she also, I think just a couple months ago, announced that she was launching her own Dolly program at an East Tennessee hospital.
6: I've always believed that every child deserves a fair chance to grow up healthy, hopeful, and surrounded with love.
0: So she was a healthcare advocate, extremely vocal ally to the LGBTQ community.
4: We are who we are. If you're gay, you're gay. If you're straight, you're straight. And you should be allowed to be how you are and who you are.
0: To people in her native Appalachia.
7: Most of my people were not that educated, but they are very, very intelligent. Good common sense, horse sense, we called it.
0: Spoke about Black Lives Matter, she said.
6: And of course Black Lives Matter. Do we think our little white asses are the only ones that matter?
0: So it was the ways that you saw and the ways that kind of buzzed in the background.
5: It's smart, you know? It feels like such a savvy political move to embrace a bunch of social causes, but to frame it apart from our divisive politics and to not use the political buzzwords of the day to do it. And she did this over decades. How did she figure out how to do it? Whose playbook was she emulating, or did she make up her own?
0: I mean, yeah, you're exactly right. She's, you know, this isn't just a recent thing, as things have been so polarized with social media. She's been doing this forever. It's kind of amazing to go back and watch clips if people try to dig something out of her.
8: You have a president of the United States who said those things on that bus.
4: I'm not addressing that. I do not get into that. Of course, I have my opinion about everybody and everything. But I learned a long time ago, keep your damn mouth shut if you want to stay in show business. I'm not in politics. I'm an entertainer.
8: And yet, you're also a role model.
4: Yes, I am. That's why I don't talk about people.
0: She'll never break. But I think it's Dolly's playbook. And I think she's coming from a place of, she knows that people like her from the South, from Appalachia, from the country, are completely misunderstood, stereotyped. You know, and there's a lot of people that don't feel, as we know, represented in either party, that feel frustrated with both. And I think she spoke to that too, but she was never out there endorsing any kind of candidate or anything like that. Although I do think one time she did say, I think it would be cool if there was a woman president when Hillary Clinton was running.
4: Oh, well, I think that's

0: wonderful that we've got to that place. I mean, I think it would be great, whether it's Hillary or some other woman somewhere, you know, down the road. I think it's wonderful that, because women are smart. Women are good. I mean, we've always been smart.
1: That was, you know, as far in as she's ever gone.
2: And so we don't know at the end of the day if she was ever voting for one side or the other.
1: We don't know. I mean, you can look like you could take down all the things that she believed in and all the things that she did and probably make an educated guess. I mean, she never put her name behind a candidate.
2: Yeah,
1: she just didn't.
2: So Dolly didn't just refuse to ever endorse any actual politicians, but she also sort of rebuffed endorsements from politicians. Could you tell us how she did that over the course of her career?
1: Sure. Yeah. I mean, I think she never wanted to take accolades from a political party. She never wanted to be claimed by a political party or a political figure. I've seen a lot of people reference the time when she rejected receiving the Presidential Medal of Freedom during Trump's administration and using that to prove, oh, okay, she was anti-Trump, but she also rejected it when Biden was president. So she didn't want that from anyone in politics.
2: And she also refused a statue from the Tennessee state legislature?
1: She did. It was in 2021. And there was, you know, a big rally to erect this Dolly Parton statue. And she didn't want it. She didn't want that moment in such like a fiery, difficult moment in our culture, did not want to have a statue erected of her. And I think she did say in one of the quotes, she's like, sure, at one point in the future, if you want to, like, you know, have a statue of me when things are a little more chilled out, like, sure, go ahead, but not right now. And so she always could have that great sense to get ahead of something that might place her in one category or the other, which is so interesting.
2: You know, when we're talking about politics, we're often talking about power. And I wonder what Dolly understood about power and her relationship with it. Because obviously by focusing on these issues that she cared most about, be it, yeah, childhood literacy or, you know, equality for LGBTQ people or for women or whatever it might be, she wielded a lot more power by not getting in the political fights, right?
1: Yeah, for sure. I mean, I think she innately understood that. She always seemed to kind of innately understand the moves that she had to do to preserve that power in the best way. And I think that comes even from early on of her experience, you know, being a woman in Nashville in these days where that was not an easy thing to do. Still isn't an easy thing to do. But, you know, understanding as a woman in country music, in entertainment, that she was always going to be working in a deficit, and what she could do to reclaim those moments for herself.
2: And yet, I don't know, it like worked so well for Dolly that you think other people would be like, oh, I'm gonna follow the Dolly Parton playbook. Do you see it? Do you see anyone pulling it off in any way, shape, or form?
1: Yeah, it's funny. I mean, I was driving around yesterday, and as you usually do when you drive around Nashville and I'm sure other places, you see cars, and I saw two yesterday. I probably see more on a daily basis, but didn't notice as much with Dolly for President stickers. They're very common around here. But I do think it taps into a certain kind of sentiment that, yes, there's entertainers that could take up that role, but it feels like maybe some politicians themselves could learn a little bit from Dolly.
2: Mm-hmm.
1: I feel like it's flipped in our current political climate to where the emphasis is on claiming the words, but then providing no action. Dolly was all provide action, but don't worry too much about the words. Don't claim the words. And just in terms of being such a uniting figure and making it, and I don't mean to say that in a way that I think people should be neutral. And I don't think Dolly Parton wanted people to be neutral either. I think there's a reframing of these issues as issues of humanity and issues of love and even issues of, if you're a person of faith, like She really repeatedly said, you know, we're all God's children.
0: Well, if you're the fine Christian that you think you are, why are you judging people? Why are you, that's God's job. We're not God. We're not judges. You know, we're supposed to love one another. We're supposed to not judge. And we're not supposed to take vengeance on other people. That's God's job. So I got too much to do on my own, try to do God's work too.
1: I think if a politician could learn from that, that might be a little helpful.
2: It'd also be helpful for other musicians and celebrities. Or was this just a Dolly thing? We're going to ask when Today Explained returns.
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0: 2. Gay Explained.
1: Judy Kurtz, I'm the Hill's In the Know columnist. That means I cover the intersection of Hollywood and politics, features, everything in between.
2: So we just spent the first half of the show, Judy, talking to Rolling Stone Marissa about Dolly Parton's politics, which were, you know, maybe not well known, but the more you dig, the more you discover. But she had this uncanny ability to sort of stay above the fray in American politics. Do you think that was sort of a singular ability that she had?
1: Well, certainly was an astounding ability, especially in today's age, where if you're a celebrity, there's an expectation almost among the public that you're going to pick a political side. You really can't stay quiet anymore about politics. And that's something that Dolly Parton did so well, but she did it in her trademark wit kind of way. It was almost a disarming way of she would make a joke, a punchline out of being asked about politics, she would say.
3: My daddy was a Republican, my mama was a Democrat, and I'm a hypocrite.
1: She would really disarm the interviewer and play this kind of dumb blonde persona. Certainly, she was not a dumb blonde. It was a really smart way of shielding herself from political questions.
2: And what examples do you think of when you think of a celebrity sort of being asked to weigh in and either, like, having to against their will or trying to avoid it and maybe failing?
1: Well, Taylor Swift is kind of a classic example of someone who almost throughout her entire career, the first 20 years of it or so, she tried her best to stay out of the political fray. And she was largely successful. She didn't really talk politics at all. But then she was compelled to get involved in politics when there was an election going on, a midterm election in her home state of Tennessee. So that was kind of like dipping her toe in the political waters. And then, of course, she spoke out some more in the documentary that she released. She was critical of President Trump.
4: If I get bad press for saying don't put a homophobic racist in office, then I get bad press for that.
1: And then she, of course, famously did an almost last minute endorsement of Vice President Harris during the 2024 election. So she's someone who wasn't politically involved and caught some criticism for not weighing in on certain political issues. And she ultimately decided to get political. But we've seen celebrities go the other way as well. Jennifer Lawrence is a pretty good example of a celebrity who was vocal, outspoken about her politics for years and years, well before the 2020 election. And then she supported Vice President Harris in 2024. But in an interview after the 2024 White House race, she said that,
5: as we've learned, election after election, celebrities do not make a difference whatsoever on who people vote for. And so then what am I doing? I'm just sharing my opinion on something that's going to just add fuel to a fire that's ripping the country apart.
1: So she is one of those celebrities who was vocal in the past, but is questioning whether she should be vocal in the future. Dwayne Johnson, The Rock, is one of them. He actually wasn't that political for most of his career. He made his first presidential endorsement, public endorsement for Joe Biden back in 2020.
6: I do feel that Vice President Biden and Senator Harris are the best choice to lead our country, and I am endorsing them to become president and vice president of our United States.
1: He's floated his own potential White House bid a couple of times before, but he said in a recent interview that he's gonna zip it when it comes to politics, that he doesn't really wanna weigh in anymore, that he doesn't like the mudslinging of politics. I interviewed Paris Hilton earlier this year, who's very active on Capitol Hill. She's frequently in Washington pushing for various causes among lawmakers, but she told me she doesn't want to weigh in on politics either. When I asked her about the 2028 White House race, she said,
7: I feel that politics is something I feel like celebrities should not be discussing. I don't want to ever, like,
0: weigh anyone's, you know, decision based on that. So I don't really get into that.
2: So we've seen examples of celebrities, you know, sort of being cajoled into weighing in. We've seen certainly examples of celebrities saying, I don't want to weigh in. We've also seen something in the middle, like recently Kacey Musgraves, another country star, asked her audience to donate to a nonprofit that helps children separated from their deported parents. And she said it was not a political thing, that these kids just needed help. And apparently that inflamed some MAGA people out there. Is it hard for celebrities to sort of walk the line between a cause and politics the way Dolly was really able to do?
1: Yeah, she certainly had a unique ability to be able to deflect questions about politics by creating a punchline when asked about politics in a way that today's celebrities have a really tough time doing. But I do think with Kacey Musgraves, we're seeing a shift maybe going forward with celebrities who might, rather than align themselves with certain candidates, choose to align themselves with certain policies and feel that they can be more effective with policy making decisions and aligning themselves and giving their support to different policies, particularly ones where they have a personal connection. And that kind of relates back to Dolly Parton as well. Of course, she started the Imagination Library back in 1995 to give books to kids across the nation and across the world. But she had a personal connection to that issue, and that was that her father was illiterate.
3: So I felt like I was bringing honor to my dad. He got to live long enough to see it doing well and work with me when it was still doing well. And he just loved being part of that. And he took such pride in it. And that gave me such pride in myself that I could do that for my daddy.
1: And I think celebrities going forward, when it comes to politics, they really need to have a personal connection to these issues that they're touting. So it doesn't just seem like an out of touch Hollywood star is cozying up to a politician.
2: I mean, yeah, that's the thing, I guess, that separates Dolly, is that she really cared about a host of issues and for decades pursued them. And I guess that just isn't true for a lot of artists. Is that the reason you think she was able to continue to do so in what seems like an era where it's hard for celebrities to remain above the political fray? Because, you know, she was taking a position on vaccines in a time where vaccines had become controversial.
1: Yeah, I think Dolly was also from a different generation of celebrity. You kind of let her off the hook with political questions and questions about her politics in general. But I think in general, Hollywood is never going to go completely silent when it comes to politics. But I think that some stars are opting to instead turn down the volume. One area the stars have found real effectiveness is in fundraising. And politicians certainly aren't going to turn down the idea of having a big Hollywood celebrity hit the fundraising campaign trail for them going forward. We're not going to see those go away anytime soon.
2: No. What does that mean? That we'll always look to celebrities for political endorsements, or we'll always want to know what their positions are?
1: I think that's right. And maybe I have just a little bit of a bias in this area since I cover the intersection of Hollywood and politics. There's always been a relationship between Hollywood and politics. And although Dolly Parton was able to largely avoid it for the most part, she's kind of in the celebrity universe. Dolly Parton is in a galaxy of her own.
2: Dollywood.
1: Dollywood is her own place. So I don't think that celebrities are going to be able to duplicate that. I think they're always going to be a part of the political conversation.

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phenomenal way to debut it. Extraordinary two nights in a row on The Tonight Show. First night, Greg, with a bunch of teenage and preteen young School of Rock type musicians. And the next night with a bunch of senior citizen blues people. You know, what a way to play that song. And they were, it was extraordinary both times. This young woman started playing guitar at age 13, raised in Pasadena, California, made her debut busking for change at the Pasadena farmers markets, right? And since then, has moved from indie darling to arena-filling, headlining superstar. Over the course of a mere three albums, I think it's easy to forget that on her own, Lost Weekend is only the third Phoebe Bridgers solo album. We had her on very early when she was promoting her debut, Stranger in the Alps. That came out in 2017. She was on Sound Opinions chatting and playing for us in 2018. A little later that year, she'd form a band with two of her friends called Boy Genius. And they also similarly exploded. So, you know, it's been 6 years since we had a new album. Punisher came in between. What is Phoebe Bridgers giving us? She got back together with longtime collaborators Tony Berg and Ethan Gruska. I had also winced when I read this. Jack Antonoff had a hand on some tracks. Okay, I don't want to tip my hand. How did it all turn out? Let's play a track here. This is called Bobby from Lost Weekend. I think we need some context here, Greg. Bobby apparently is Bo Burnham. Bo Burnham, originally a viral sensation, you know, with a runaway smash hit Netflix special during the pandemic. Phoebe's in a new relationship, and I think that's the boyfriend she's referencing. Here it is, Bobby by Phoebe Bridgers from Lost Weekend.

0: That's a little bit of Bobby from the Phoebe Bridgers album Lost Weekend, her third, as Jim pointed out. You know, this album's thrown some people. They're kind of going, wow, I was expecting this and I got that. Lost Boys is a Lost Boy Genius track. It would have been fit in perfectly on that last amazing Boy Genius record. And it's no coincidence that both Julian Baker and Lucy Dacus, her bandmates in Boy Genius, sing backing vocals
1: singing on
0: it.
1: That, yeah.
0: And it is a bit of an outlier on this record. It's the only song that sounds this pop, this big, this instantly catchy. It's a really good pop song. You know, but it's not an outlier. I think it sets up the album perfectly. It's a good pop song about the Peter Pan complex. And she's talking about men.
1: Yeah.
0: Never grow up, never go home, never grow up, never get old. And it's this complex of, you know, I'm still growing up, even though I'm a mature male. I'm still learning what that means. So there is the ex-boyfriend in here. There's some discussion about him in addition to finding Bo Burnham, her new boyfriend. You know, so there are those layers in those romantic relationships. But I think the one overshadowing figure in this record is her late father, Tony Bridgers, an abusive person, as it turns out. I didn't know a lot about him, but she sort of gets into some of the conflictedness of having a father like this. The album is dedicated to him, and he's kind of like a ghost through this whole album.
1: Well, there's that voicemail he leaves her.
0: Yeah, it's really kind of creepy in a lot of ways, and I'm saying this in kind of a haunted way.
2: Baby, it's your dad. I know you're busy. Being a rock star takes up a lot of your time, I imagine. You're everywhere, dude. Anyway, give me a call if you get a chance. Love you.
0: It's brilliantly done, I think. Emotionally complex record. More avant-garde than I expected. I was expecting kind of a

0: you know, a folky pop album like she'd been making in the past. And the sonic mix, banjo, pedal steel, strings, synthesizers, the rhythm section's pretty subtle, barely a presence in it, very electronic, avant-garde touches, that chaotic coda on the title song, Panorama, this mood piece, the vocoderized vocals in parts.
1: It opens with a track called, The Outside.
0: Yeah.
1: Which is pure Laurie Anderson.
0: Right.
1: Right? We're not talking Kanye West vocoder.
0: No,
1: we're talking Big Science
0: absolutely
1: by Laurie Anderson.

0: say. The wordless choir in Liberty Tree, you know, kind of like a cathedral. You're in a cathedral. Lost Parade, this 55-second instrumental in the middle of this. I was looking at the number of producers and the number of collaborators on this album. I go, this could be a mess. But somehow it ties in together. It's kind of like a sonic tapestry with one song bleeding into the next. Very immersive kind of record. And the screams, you know, she's soft. She's got that soft kind of delicate voice. And then there's those screams that punctuate certain aspects of it that, you know, there are ghosts roaming around in here.
1: No, it
0: she's
1: never
0: dealing
1: going
0: with
1: back,
0: new religions.
1: It's the same thing, yeah.
0: As above, down below, you know, those kind of things about how the spirit world and the physical world that we occupy are sort of informing each other. This is one of those records you sort of get lost in. At first I go, what do I make of this? And now I'm like, this is a terrific record. Really ambitious, and she pulls it off, I think.
1: It's an amazing record. It's a masterpiece. And you know, I'm going to be pondering, I think, for the rest of my day, what does she mean by so many of these lines, the ambiguity? Because life isn't easy, you know?
0: Right.
1: What does she mean by lost boys never spend their lunch money?
0: Right. They're hustling. They're working people.
1: But we don't know. I mean, you know, in some ways she's critiquing young men who never grow up and get away with murder. And then, but that line at the end, come find me. Yeah. She's simultaneously drawn to things that are bad for her and repelled by them, right? You know, same with the relationship with her dad.
0: Mm-hmm.
1: Let's not forget, when we sat down with her, Greg, way back in 2018, you know, she had been brave and come forward as a Me Too voice, speaking out against another musician, you know, but she's also drawn to lost boys, right? Because nothing is simple. I think we really have to, you know, I feel guilty that we mentioned Bo Burnham to some extent, and Paul Mescal was the other boyfriend,
0: right?
1: But they're popping up in her songs.
0: Well, they're co-writing. Bo Burnham co-writes like seven songs.
1: And he co-writes seven songs.
0: Yeah.
1: You know, I think it's like, And some people are going to gasp, as I said. I think she's an artist on the level of Joni Mitchell, right? Joni Mitchell's famous relationships, romantic relationships with people who would appear in her songs, and she would appear in theirs, in that whole Laurel Canyon. There was no way, you know, she was giving us the context. She was putting it on the table. And I think that Phoebe Bridgers is doing the same thing. But boy, does she exist as an artist on her own, and a towering talent.
0: And we're almost making it sound like she's, you know, it's kind of like, oh my God, this is so heavy. But there's these weird moments of humor.
1: There's fun.
0: I was the belle of the governor's ball, hiding in the bathroom like Shelley Duvall.
1: Right.
0: Now that's both kind of horrifying, and it's kind of funny at the same time.

0: Because the new boyfriend, the old boyfriend was there was with there. The new girlfriend, right. who happens to be a musician.
1: She's going through that. So that emotional complexity, both sonically and lyrically, is puts her at another level.

0: That is Why Did You Miss It? New Twisted Teens record called Florida Water Blues. Jim, this New Orleans duo, I thought, gee, they've given us one album already in 2026 called Blame the Clown. I had it on my mid-year top 10.
1: You did.
0: And I go, great, they put out a tremendous album. And then, lo and behold, about a few weeks after that mid-year top 10 came out, here we get a new one, Florida Water Blues. And apparently, they're at work on a third album, and they are now signed to Sub Pop Records.
1: Signed to Sub Pop. Man,
0: these guys. All happened in this last 6, 7, 8 months.
1: What a year for Twisted Teens.
0: Unbelievable. So anyway, we are focusing on album number 2, Florida Water Blues, band leaders Caspian Hollywell. I gave a little background on him when I was discussing the mid-year top 10. He'd been kicking around the roots punk scene for a couple of decades in Santa Cruz, the anarcho band punks Blackbird Rom. Mm. Highly recommend that record for people who are looking to investigate who this guy is. Banjo, accordion, washboard, all with a punk rock attitude, and he's bringing some of that into Twisted Teens. He's collaborating with an amazing pedal steel guitar player named Razor Ramon Santos, RJ. So it's basically a duo. They flesh it out with some other instruments, but there's a drum machine on the record that gets abused in various ways. I won't give away any more secrets about Florida Water Blues, but let's play the title track from the third Twisted Teens record, second one that they released this year on Sound Opinions.

0: That's Florida Water Blues by Twisted Teens, title track to the second album they put out in 2026. And it's brilliant,
1: Craig.
0: Yes. The last one was sort of urban claustrophobic, right? Mm. And this one is the swampy mire of Florida, as indicated by the there's something in the water in Florida, right, that produces Florida Man. Yeah. No offense to our producer, Andrew Gill. He knows and can laugh at Florida well. There's just a desperation, a sort of beat, rundown character portrayal thing that, you know, I'm going to name two artists that I am not huge fans of, Tom Waits and Bruce Springsteen. Hmm. You know, but with humor and with much more of a garage approach. If those guys were as good as Twisted Teens, I would be. I mean, there's also a song about the javelina.
1: Hmm.
0: Right? I had to look this up. The javelina looks like a hog, but it isn't. It's part of a different animal family, long snout, pig-like looking thing.
1: Yeah.
0: And of course, this is somebody that, or an animal that Twisted Teens relates to and sympathizes. Mm-hmm. The hunters are out there just to kill them. They don't even bother to grill them.
1: Right?

0: There is a lot about these days, these times, the Florida mindset, a certain American mindset, and a desperation. Hand Me a Cigarette, I think, is an epic tale of just being at the bottom of the barrel. Mm. And, well, all I can do is kind of laugh and smoke.
1: Yes, the Gulf Coast Elegy of Caspian Halliwell. That's what this is. It is, you know, because there's a side of Florida that people don't see. They think all about retirement homes and, you know, rich people go there to live, you know, once Disney. They're in senior citizens, Disney World, all that stuff. And there's another side to that, to Florida, as there is all over America, right?
0: Yeah.
1: He's talking about those people. It reminds me a little bit of Wednesday's music, you know, same kind of view of North Carolina, the side that people don't talk about or see. This record, too, much like the Phoebe record, Phoebe Bridgers record, there's touches of studio weirdness in here that they didn't have on the previous record.

0: there's more expansiveness to what's going on here. There's a little bit more space in the tunes. The tunes still sound like they've been banged out live, but there's more of a vibe than on their previous records. A feel. They're all about this is a feel band. They're okay about being rough around the edges, even when they're experimenting in the studio.
1: No, and I meant to say, you know, in that way, they're very much like Jack White.
0: Yeah.
1: On his last solo album, but throughout his career, and I think also Low Cut Connie from Philadelphia.
0: I thought their previous record, Jim, was the best rock and roll record of the year, and now I'm thinking this one's even better. I don't even know what the third one's going to sound like, but if they keep going at this pace, it's going to be an unbelievable
1: year. I can sense you cheating for your year-end list and putting the two records that came out this year together.
0: I can't. You can separate them, but they're almost like bookends. You know, they belong together. This one has more space, more atmosphere. It's almost like you can smell that swamp. You know,
1: you can
0: feel that humidity in Florida. You know, you are off the grid here, baby. This is a different world. We're going to explore.
1: I'm getting itchy as you speak, worrying about tick bites.
0: Yes. Great, great record.
1: I agree. But we want to know what you, our listeners, thought about Twisted Teens and the epic new Phoebe Bridgers. Share your thoughts with us. Leave a voice message on our website, soundopinions.org, so we can play it on the show. Coming up, we're going to go back in time with Courtney Barnett in a minute on Sound Opinions.

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0: You're listening to Sound Opinions, and that is the song Pedestrian at Best by our guest this week, singer-songwriter and guitarist Courtney Barnett. That was a standout track on our debut album for 2015. We both loved it. And we were so excited to have her perform for us at the Goose Island Tap Room, just Courtney and her electric guitar.
1: You know, Courtney's always been a disarmingly honest and low-key interview. Greg, we've both talked to her a few times, but she was even more like that in 2016, so early in her career. We started the conversation by me asking about her earliest memories of making music growing up in Melbourne, Australia.
2: I started playing guitar when I was about 10, and I got a brother who's 4 years older than me. You know, I looked up to him a lot, and he had like mixtapes from his friends with like Hendrix and Nirvana and Ace of Base. And
3: of course.
2: Yeah.
3: What made you fall in love with that music?
2: I just remember being obsessed with it, and I like we got our first family computer, and I would type out the lyrics as I was listening to the record. And Mum came in one day, I was listening to In Utero, and I'd written like, I want to eat your cancer. And Mum was like, what are you listening to?

0: But I don't think I really knew what I, you know, what the words were or what they meant.
1: I'm not sure Kurt always did either. Both Greg and I interviewed him. There was a sort of Burroughs stream of consciousness thing that he loved to pursue. He talked about cut and paste and just stray ideas. You, on the other hand, as a writer, have this wonderful novelistic eye for detail. You love little vignettes.
0: Yeah, I've kind of tried lots of different writing exercises and stuff to get ideas. And I went to art school straight out of school, and I remember learning about like the kind of surrealists and the stream of consciousness writing and all that stuff. I found that really interesting. So, you know, I gave that a go, and I still kind of do that every day if I can, which is a lie, every now and then.
1: As often as you can.

0: I would always talk to these Australian musicians, you know, everybody from Nick Cave to AC/DC, and they would always say how tough the bar scene was in Australia. Like, if you weren't pleasing the crowd, they would really let you have it. They would let you know. It was a hard drinking crowd. They wanted to hear some good time music, and if you weren't delivering, you had to put on a show. Did you experience any of that?
1: No, I mean, when we were doing that, it was pretty much just our friends, you know, convincing them to come. And yeah, I've heard those kind of stories, and people would just like throw beers. When I first started singing my songs, it was that open mic night, so it was very kind of acoustic. And then I started working in bars when I moved to Melbourne. Like, I'd play in a band with another guy who worked behind the bar, and we would kind of pour the beers, do the sound, and then sometimes we'd play the gig as well. And be like, serve yourself, and then run and fix the sound. And
0: you're basically a guitar player. That's how you cut your teeth, right?
1: Yeah.
0: As a live performer, you're basically a guitarist in a band.
1: I was just too nervous to sing in front of anyone, I think. I didn't really sing. Like, when I started playing guitar, it was too hard to sing and play at the same time. It took me so long to figure out how that works.
0: How'd you overcome that hurdle about singing? How did you get past the idea of singing in front of an audience?
1: Well, I don't think I am totally over it, but I'm definitely more over it than I was then. I think I just started writing songs that I felt comfortable singing, and in a way that I, you know, I felt in my safe zone.
0: And then you form your own label and put that stuff out. I mean, that was a pretty bold move, too. You never tried to shop it or anybody interested in putting this out for me.
1: Yeah, no one was really interested, so I didn't really know how to do that. I didn't know how to shop stuff around, so I just figured I'd make a store and people could buy it if they wanted to.
0: Become a record mogul.
1: Yeah, that's me.
2: Courtney, you're sitting there. What are you going to play?
1: It's on the new album. It's called Elevator Operator.

0: Thank you.
1: Elevator operator by Courtney Barnett. Not to get all rock critic-y on you, okay? But I love the different ways we can read that song. I mean, in some ways, it seems like a mini novella, you know, about, you know, why is the boy taking the elevator to the roof? Is he going to jump off, right? But then, I had another perspective when I've read you say in interviews, it's not really about that. It's about judgment and how people think they know your story when they look at you. But do they?
0: Yeah.
1: What was the genesis of that tune in particular?
0: My friend came over for dinner, Oliver. He's the character in the story. He just kind of said that he'd had a weird experience that day. He went to the Nicholas Building, which is in the middle of Swanson Street, and he wanted to go to the roof because he heard it was a nice view. This lady got in the elevator with him and wouldn't let him go to the roof because she thought he was going to kill himself. And then I kind of created, you know, a story around it because obviously I wasn't there and didn't know the rest of it. But yeah, I kind of just used a little bit of poetic license.
2: The fact that you're writing about these everyday things and turning them into songs, which is a very appealing part of what you do. And it seems like you do write a lot of stuff down. So are you writing all the time, like taking notes on the road? Do you have like a journal that you keep with you all the time? Is that how it starts?
0: I do. I carry a journal and I just write stuff forever. But it takes me a long time to kind of work something out. So even if it's floating around in my head, I'll kind of eventually come back and find it. And if I just write a three-word scribble in my book, then that kind of helps bring it back at some point.
1: After the break, we'll be back with Courtney Barnett at the Goose Island Tap Room, and we'll get into her songwriting process in a minute on Sound Opinions.

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1: Hi, I'm Chris Boyd, host of Think. 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

0: Welcome back to Sound Opinions. I'm Greg Kot. My partner's Jim DeRogatis. And that's the song Aqua Profunda from our guest this week, Australian singer-songwriter Courtney Barnett. Before the break, we were talking about Barnett as a lyricist in her songwriting process, and I wanted to get down to the nitty-gritty of things, so I asked her to walk us step-by-step through writing a song.
1: So a song like Depreston, I remember I went and looked at a house, and in the car on the way home, I think I wrote down, if you've got a spare $500,000, that line at the end, because that's one of the last things the real estate lady had said to us. You know, the real estate chatter.

0: building.
1: The story came first, and then it built around it, and it was kind of sad because it was like this old lady's house that had died, and the family was trying to sell it, and all of her cute little grandma things were still around.

0: so it was, I kind of left feeling really sad. And then there was the chords came really easily because I, at the time, was learning, you guys know the Go-Betweens, yeah?
1: Mm-hmm.
0: You know, Streets of Your Town, the... or whatever it is, that. It kind of grew out of that a little bit. I mean, it's in a different key or whatever, but... and it's kind of really different, but to me it sounds similar.
2: Well, why don't you play Depressin' for us?
0: Sure.

0: Thanks.
1: That's DePreston from Courtney Barnett on Sound Opinions. You are listening to Sound Opinions. I'm Greg Kot with Jim DeRogatis. We're here with Courtney Barnett at the Goose Island Tap Room. The guitar style, it's a real treat watching you finger pick here, kind of small intimate setting. This is the way you started out in some ways in front of those smaller audiences playing just you and a guitar.
0: Yeah, people always ask me that I don't use a pick, and I think it's because when I was playing acoustic all the time with a pick, I just hate the sound of it on the strings. And I think also because I was playing by myself on acoustic guitar, I guess it was some sort of like percussive thing as well.
1: But that percussive thing you're talking about, because I really feel like I'm almost hearing two guitars on stage when you're playing. It's like there's a lead thing going on, but there's also this rhythmic thing going on.
0: Yeah, I think, so when I first started writing on these songs, when I was by myself tracking the two, you know, I'd do a rhythm and a lead, and obviously couldn't do that live, so I would always get a friend to come and play the lead stuff wherever we were. So when we did the album, Dan Luscombe, who played guitar on the new album, he's an amazing guitarist, and he couldn't do a tour, and I was like, who am I going to get to play guitar? And then I thought I'd just do it myself. So I'm kind of combining the two things, I guess, and with a bit of extra noise, it cancels out all the wrong notes.
2: I want to seize on that. Seize on that phrase you just used, the little bit of extra noise. The one downside of having you in this format, I mean, what a treat it is for us to have you here showing us these songs in this way. But if people are tuning in on the radio and they've never heard you, I mean, there is an intensity. Is that hard night after night? Because in a three-piece, there's nowhere to hide.
0: Doing the new album and doing Dan's guitar parts, I really had to push my skills to another level. So it's kind of on the edge of completely falling apart a lot of the time because it's hard for me. There's not a moment in our shows where I'm kind of clocking out and being bored and like wondering what's on TV or something.
1: All right, so I want to ask you another thing about your songwriting, because a friend describes to you an elevator ride and you're making these wonderful songs about everyday kind of moments. But I'm listening to your record again and I go, you know, Courtney's an environmentalist too. And you listen to a song like Dead Fox or Kim's Caravan. Watermark.

I didn't think about it that strongly when I was writing them. It was just, you know, things that were on my mind and that I felt passionate about. I think when I was in high school, I was on the debate team. I really wanted to be a good debater. I wasn't. I just wasn't. I was really nervous and I was really bad at speaking. But my problem is that I'm not that good at communicating my ideas, except through song.

0: Courtney, how about another song?
1: Oh, okay. Well, why don't... How did I sing Dead Fox? No.
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1: I'll do that. No. Sing as it's on topic.

0: Dead Fox from Courtney Barnett on Sound Opinions at the Goose Island Tap Room.
1: Are you looking ahead to the next album?
2: Yeah, I'm not very good at making decisions or plans or timelines. So I kind of just amble along until it really has to be done. But I'm sure I want to record something again soon.
1: Okay.
2: My environmentalist album.
1: There you go, concept album.
2: Yeah.
1: All right, you can play us one more song before you have to
2: run?
1: Sure,
2: yeah. Is it? Yep. So this song's called Nobody Really Cares If You Don't Go to the Party.

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1: Nobody really cares if you don't go to the party. Courtney Burnett, live on Sound Opinions. Courtney, thanks so much for coming on our show.
0: Thanks for having me.
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3: That wraps up our conversation with Courtney Barnett at the Goose Island Tap Room back in 2016. What do you think of Courtney's growth as an artist in the years since? 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Mr. Cott, what do we have on the show next week?
4: Well, next week, Jim, we have Melissa Aufdermar, bassist to the stars. 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
3: Thanks, as always, to our Patreon community, especially Lee C. of Brooklyn, who listens to WNYC. This episode of Sound Opinions was produced by Alex Claiborne, Andrew Gill, and Max Hatlam. Our business development manager is Gary Yonker, and our social media consultant is Katie Cobb.